again, let's take a moment to thank God for everything He's done for us. Lord, we are nothing without You. In the music I play, I pray that it will touch and inspire someone to want more of You, Jesus. Amen. All right, well, my name is Tamaya J. We got some great music coming up. This hour, we got Whining Brothers, Samaje, Big Boy and Dietrich Haddon, Dwayne Harvey, and so much more. You don't want to miss it. Keep it locked right here on Never Miss a Beat.

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1: Welcome back to Never Miss Defeat. I'm Tamaya J. Listen, life has a way of bringing both challenges and opportunities. Some days may feel easy, while others may test our strength. If today has been one of those difficult days, remember this: every new day is another chance to begin. All right, the Lord is with us. Remember that. Get into your word and know that He's with you. He hears you. Pray and talk to the Father. We got some more great music on the way right here on Never Miss the Beat. I'm Tamaya J.
2: Never miss the beat. Never miss the beat. Oh. Tamaya J. Tamaya J. Tamaya J.
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4: 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I'm Ed Gray. 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
10: This is Ed Gregg. If you're 40 years old and you haven't started to save and invest your money, it's not too late. By waiting, it simply means you'll have to invest more. You can spend $10,000 less than you earn and invest that $10,000 each year in a fund that yields 12.5% interest and still accumulate $1 million by age 60 through the magic of compounding. The magic of compounding results because the interest earns interest, which earns interest, which earns interest, and never stops. In other words, the amount is not nearly as important as the interest rate and the time period. The earlier you start and the more you earn in interest, the less you need to start with. I'm Ed Gregg, author of the book 40 Days to a Life of Gold. Plant today's thought in the garden of your mind and let your consciousness grow it.
11: One of the most difficult things to do is find yourself in a storm. And while in that storm, it seems like everyone who you thought you could count on has walked away. And sometimes it seems like even God himself has forgotten about you. But in spite of that, to still be able to lift your hands and say,

Listen, somebody's going through something right now, and the devil's trying to convince you that there's no way you can make it out. And he says you're not going to be able to get out of this situation, but

0: hope you're having a great day. You know, one of the things that I enjoy best about this radio station, it allows me to share scriptures with you. And I want to share this scripture with you now that talks about your inner beauty. It comes from 1 Peter 3 and 4, and this is what it says. The inward adorning and beauty of the hidden person of the heart with the incorruptible and unfading charm of a gentle and peaceful spirit is very precious in the sight of God. Now, in light of this scripture, how would you classify your thoughts, your attitudes, imaginations, opinions, and judgments? Are they clean or corrupt, pure or carnal? Sometimes, man, our thoughts would scare the average person, and that's just not for you. It's a lot of us, man, need to clean up what's on the inside, because the Bible says that God looks at the inside. You see, inner purity is a challenge that requires you to watch over your inner life with determination and diligence. Now, in the beginning, you may feel that most of your thoughts, imaginations, and attitudes are corrupt. But check this out. As you persist, new habits develop. And with regular maintenance, you can enjoy inner purity. What do you do outwardly? The things that people see. Now, that determines your reputation with man, but your inner life determines your reputation with God. God looks at the inside. Man looks at the outside. And choosing inner purity is something you do unto the Lord to honor him. No wonder he says a pure heart is precious in his sight. That's your word for today. It comes from 1 Peter 3 and 4. I love sharing scriptures with you. I'm Mike Chandler, and that's food for your soul. Have a great day.
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And I tell you, it's just an awesome station.

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1: There was something about when Mama got down on her knees to pray for us. 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
1: Hey, what's up, everybody? It's your girl here, Crystal Aiken, and you're listening. Keep it locked to my girl, Tamaya J, on Never Miss a Beat.

He cannot fail. Say it again. Tell him there is no failure. Say it like you believe it. There is no failure in God. Listen. I wish you could see yourself in the future.

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3: This is Ed Gray. A friend of mine owns two radio stations, and he is wealthy, but you would never know it by looking at him. He drives an inexpensive car that's over 5 years old, and he is very careful with his spending. One of the things the book The Millionaire Mind recommended those of us who want to become millionaires to do is to cut back on high-status purchases. Even if it requires you to lower your current lifestyle a notch or makes you seem a bit more downscale than your neighbors, reduce your spending so that you can save and invest 15 to 25% of your annual income before taxes. Let's start creating wealth for our children and ourselves. If it's possible in the world, it's possible for us. We only need to apply the principles. I'm Ed Gray, author of the book 40 Days to a Life of Gold. Elevate your thoughts and rise.

If Rance Adams here, he'd say, I need you to work it out. Work it out. Just wave your hand and say,

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0: Here's one to take you back, back in the day. Home of the evenings with Tamaya J.
1: This is not the first time that your back has been against the wall. But you gotta remember that the same God that brought you out the last time, he can do it again. God, would you give us an encore?

0: I need your help today. 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That's what I'm asking. 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I know you can, because this is not the first time. Here alone.
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0: You specialize in repeat performances. 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

Hey, welcome back to Never Miss a Beat. I'm Tamaya J. We are down to our last hour, but hey, listen, thank you so much for rocking with me this far. All right, I want to remind you, here is 2 Corinthians chapter 6, verse 2. Behold, now is the favorable time. Behold, now is the day of salvation. So listen, if you have never trusted in Jesus, don't put it off now. Turn from your sin and place your faith in him today. All right, we got some more great music on the way. Get into that Bible and keep it locked right here on Never Miss the Beat. I'm Tamaya J.

0: This is Mommy Moments with the Glamazon Mom.
1: Mom and dads, grandparents alike can all attest that raising kids is not easy. We feed them, clothe them, clean up after them, protect them from harm, and are right there to demand they make every decision exactly as we direct them to the T. But as they get older, if we keep sheltering them without ever giving them more control over their lives, we're failing to prepare them for life outside of our covering, and in fact, setting them up to fail. If this is you, the shelterer, start with the preteen years. Every month, introduce a small area of responsibility into your kid's life. By the time they reach adulthood, they'll be ready to leave the confines of our home and face a new frontier on their own terms and with success. I'm Ebony Funderburk, your Glamazon Mom. 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
0: That's a mommy moment. Be a Glamazon Mom. You're on Facebook? Like our fan page at Glamazon Moms. 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

0: It's in the choir, said baby. 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Where you at, choir members? God bless you.
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1: Welcome back to Never Missed a Beat. I'm Tamaya J. All right, listen, I want to talk about repentance. You know, God is holy and calls people to repentance and faith. He continues to warn us who continue in sinful lifestyles without repentance will not inherit his kingdom. All right, 1 Corinthians chapter 6, verse 9 through 11 says, "Or do you not know that the unrighteous will not inherit the kingdom of God? Do not be deceived, neither the sexually immoral, nor idolaters, nor adulterers, nor men who practice homosexuality, nor thieves, nor the greedy, nor the drunkards, nor the revilers, nor swindlers will inherit the kingdom of God. And such were some of you. But you were washed, you were sanctified, you were justified in the name of the Lord Jesus Christ and by the Spirit of our God." So this scripture also warns against sin, but also proclaims hope, because Paul reminded his believers that some of them had lived in these ways but had been transformed through Jesus Christ. God's desire is not to condemn people, but to save them. Through Jesus Christ, forgiveness, cleansing, and new life are available to everyone who repents and believes. 2 Corinthians chapter 5, verse 17. "Therefore, if anyone is in Christ, he is a new creation. The old has passed away. Behold, new has come." So if you're carrying guilt, shame, addiction, fear, anger, or any burden of sin, you don't have to carry it alone. All right. 1 Peter chapter 5, verse 7 says, "Cast your anxieties on him because he cares for you." Also, the Lord Jesus said, "Come to me, all who labor and are heavy laden, and I will give you rest." That's Matthew chapter 11, verse 28. So today is the day to repent. Turn to Jesus and trust him with your life. His grace is greater than your past, and his mercy is new every morning. Give it to the Lord. Lay every burden down, every sin, every fear, every addiction, every hurt, and every worry at his feet. He is faithful to forgive, restore, and make all things new for those who come to him in faith. If you want, you can give your life to the Lord right now, today. No matter where you've been or what you've done, God invites you to turn to him. If you are ready to give it all to the Lord, you can say the simple prayer with me. Dear Heavenly Father, I come before you, acknowledging that I have sinned and fallen short of your glory. I repent of my sins and turn away from the ways that have separated me from you. Thank you for sending your Son, Jesus Christ, to die for my sins and to rise again. I believe that he is the Lord, and I place my trust in him alone for my salvation. Lord Jesus, forgive me, cleanse me, and make me new. Fill me with your Holy Spirit. Teach me to follow you and help me to live according to your word each day. Thank you for your mercy, your grace, and your unfailing love. I surrender my life to you, Lord. Lead me, strengthen me, and use me for your glory. In Jesus' name, amen. All right, y'all. Listen, get into a great Bible-believing church. Get into your word and build that relationship with him. All right, well, meet me here tomorrow right here on Never Miss a Beat. I'm Tamaya J.

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0: Don't let who you were interfere with who God's allowing you to become.

Welcome into Thursday morning. I'm Kendra Washington, keeping you company through the overnight with music to settle your spirit and strengthen your faith. Chandler Moore with Lead Me On helped us begin the hour. And now Tamia J is coming up with Heavenly.

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1: Does the TV have control over your family's dinner time? Statistics show that over 70% of people eat in front of the television, which means there's less time getting in each other's business and less time really spent checking in on how well your kids are doing daily. If that's your family, I want to challenge you today. Try 1 week without television at dinner time. That means instead of gathering around the tube like zombies, gather around the dinner table with good, focused conversation over food. No TV, no electronics, no phones. You might be surprised by all the interesting stuff you'll hear that you never knew about your kids. I'm Ebony Funderburk, your Glamazon mom. Make it a great day. 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
0: 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Glamazon Mom. 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
3: 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Real estate agents generally say you can safely afford to spend up to 3 times your annual income on a house, since the mortgage interest will provide a sizable tax deduction. 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We only need to apply the principles. Take on debt sparingly. I'm Ed Gray. 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

Everyone knows that daily brushing and flossing teeth prevents cavities and gum disease. But did you know these basic acts of dental hygiene can also keep your heart healthy? Medical research has drawn a definite link between gum disease and tooth loss to a higher risk of atherosclerosis, the plaque buildup around the heart. Mouth problems may even be stronger predictors of cardiovascular problems than high cholesterol. Mouth bacteria can enter the bloodstream directly from inflamed gum tissue and form plaque on vessels around the heart, leading to heart failure. The best defense against the transfer of this bacteria is good dental hygiene. Brush and floss your teeth at least twice a day. Go to the dentist regularly and complete all dental work once it's been started. I'm Alexis Comer for Black Health Now.

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1: That was Brandon Camphor with After While. Some answers take time, and some days require a little more patience than we planned on giving. Just handle what's in front of you, one thing at a time. We'll keep the music going through the hour.

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1: Still awake with me. I'm glad you're here. Whether the room is quiet or your night is moving at full speed, take a breath and let the music meet you where you are. Tim Bowman, Junior, and Fix Me will be part of the music later this hour.

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1: It's a new hour, and Kendra Washington is right here with you. If you've been carrying a long list in your head, give yourself permission to set it down for a few minutes. Trevone Perry, Jason Claiborne, and the ATM are coming up now with Something Good.

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1: A lot of parents today are terrified that something they say to their child is going to make them feel bad. Feel bad. Honey, if they've done something wrong, they should feel bad. Remember, we're not just raising kids. We're raising future adults who will be blazing new trails and making the world a better place for generations to come. 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I'm Ebony Thunderberg, your Glamazon mom. 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

0: Y'all want some more? Y'all want some more of that? 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
2: 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I know you don't want to hear it, but I got to praise him. I know I make you nervous, but I got to praise him. I know I get loud, but I got to praise him. I know you don't want to hear it, but I got to praise him.
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1: Monica Lisa Stevenson with All Is Well. Three simple words, but sometimes that is exactly what you need to hear until your feelings catch up with your faith. Keep going gently this morning. Donnie McClurkin's Days of Elijah is in the music ahead.
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3: This is Ed Gray. Think twice before taking on more debt. Consumer debt is so easy to get because the lenders of the money understand the magic of compounding. For example, if you pay a lender $1,000 a year for car payments every year during a working life, say 40 years, and the lender in turn lends out your payments to another borrower at 12.5% interest, the lender will have accumulated $1 million from you. The next time you make a spontaneous purchase, ask yourself, what does it really cost me? Mistakes on major purchases such as cars cost far more than it appears because not only must the loss be made up, but also what the loss would have earned in the intervening time must be made up. Think twice before taking on more debt. I'm Ed Gray. Elevate your thoughts and rise.

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1: When the circumstances have not changed yet, you can still decide not to let go. 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
1: We've been blessed as a nation with so much stuff, so much materialism, that it's easy for adults to overindulge or for kids to grow up feeling a sense that they are owed something. Entitlement for kids is when a child thinks that they have the right to something that they have no right to, and it always comes at the expense of someone else, namely the parents. It's usually a byproduct of two things, lack of respect and lack of responsibility. In learning to respect someone, you're saying that I'm not thinking of myself better than you, and responsibility goes hand in hand with a hard work ethic. Raising well-rounded children in this culture can pose a difficult task, but with your consistency as a parent, you can rise to the challenge. I'm Ebony Funderburk, your Glamazon Mom. Make it a great day and stay fabulous, honey.
0: That's a mommy moment. 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Glamazon Mom. 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
1: That was Daryl Hines with All That I Have. You may not have everything figured out this morning, but you can still be grateful for the grace that has brought you this far. Take the next step when it comes. You don't have to rush it.
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3: This is Ed Gray. What's the most important part of learning? Questioning is the most important part of learning. Kids questioning may be annoying, but they are crucial to their learning. Starting at about 2 years of age, they begin barraging their parents with endless queries from, are we there yet? To, mommy, why is the moon round? Questions that often seem more like desperate ploys for parental attention than anything else. And to make things worse, cooperative parents are often treated with a relentless barrage of follow-up questions, many of which involve one word, why? Is this process infuriating? Yes, but it is crucial to their development. Tomorrow, I'll tell you why. I'm Ed Gray. Elevate your thoughts and rise.
4: Ho! Brothers and sisters, I want to welcome you back to life. Back to the one that can make your next chapter your best chapter.

Don't sit on it. Your colon and rectum need to be tested for colorectal cancer. Colorectal cancer is the second leading cause of cancer-related deaths in the U.S. for both men and women. It surpasses breast and prostate cancer in mortality and is second only to lung cancer in numbers of deaths. African Americans are disproportionately affected because of our failure to get early screenings. Early detection is absolutely essential, since 90% of these cancers and related deaths are preventable. Colorectal cancer is usually detected through the presence of polyps in the colon or rectum. These growths are often benign but may signal a cancer risk. Even when polyps are cancerous, removing them early saves lives. I'm Alexis Comer for Black Health Now.

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1: Erica Campbell with I Lou God. There's nothing wrong with letting a song put a little energy back in the room. If you're working through the night, I hope that gave you a lift. Rick Dorn with Blessed is in the music later.

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1: We're getting closer to the top of another hour, and I appreciate you spending this quiet part of Thursday with me. Wherever you're listening, I hope the music is making the night feel a little lighter.
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Amen. Now, when we pray, we want to end that with a declaration, a decree. So I'm speaking for all of you listening, starting here, starting now. The things that hurt you in the past won't control your future. Starting now, this is a new day. This is your Exodus. You are officially really.

Here we are in the 3 o'clock hour. I'm Kendra Washington, and I'm grateful to share the final hour of the overnight with you. Joel Bogar and Life Vision Church are coming up now with Don't Be Afraid.

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1: Sometimes the urge to keep up with the Joneses can be a bit overwhelming. For parents, there's lots of pressure to break the bank buying the latest expensive gadgets or toys for their kids. But while we do want to afford them nice luxuries, we don't want to inadvertently create a two-headed monster who feels like these gifts are entitled to them. The next time you're thinking about breaking the bank, spending your money on something as expensive as an iPad Pro, why not let your kids work off some of the costs by doing extra work around the house, for instance, or even earn it as a reward for good grades on a report card. It'd teach them patience, endurance, consistency, and they'll learn to truly appreciate the fruits of their labor. I'm Ebony Funderburk, your Glamazon Mom. 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
0: 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And remember, not all superheroes wear capes. Glamazon Mom. Here's one to take you back. Back in the day.
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1: Fresh anointing in Sean Bigby with God is. Sometimes you don't need a long explanation. You just need a reminder of who has been holding you together. B.B. Winans with Father in Heaven will be heard later this hour.
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3: This is Ed Gray. Ever since the European restructuring of the world from the 16th century on, racism has become affirmative action for some whites. It is both an attitude and an act of structural superiority, which deceptively justifies its very existence by giving biological differences such as skin color or accent a negative value and meaning. This negative meaning then legitimizes treating the other as inferior to oneself or one's group. The result is unequal treatment, where one group gets consistently shortchanged. Affirmative action for minorities in America was a positive step, but it won't cure the racial problems we have in our society. As a nation and individuals, we need to check our belief system about race and treat others with respect and fairness. I'm Ed Gray.

0: addition to maintaining a winning smile and fresh breath, making regular visits to the dentist could lessen your risk of a deadly stroke. A recent study indicates that gum disease may contribute to clogged arteries, a leading cause of heart disease and stroke. Chronic inflammation arising from dental disease has been linked to the development of hardening of the arteries. Advanced artery blockages contain calcium that can be identified by your dentist's X-ray screenings. Dental disease can be marked by a number of teeth with decay, missing teeth, and the amount of bone loss around the teeth. These markers are all common in people with carotid artery blockage. Untreated dental disease can accelerate the artery hardening process. Take mouth infections and gum disease seriously. It could save your life. I'm Alexis Comer for Black Health Now. Black Health Now.
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1: Thank you for letting Kendra Washington keep you company overnight. We still have more music before 4, so stay with us as your Thursday morning gets underway. 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

I want everybody in the building, if you have survived anything in your life, I want you to stand up on your feet all over the building. Maybe it was heart trouble. Maybe it was cancer. Maybe it was a loved one. But grab your neighbor by the hand and say,

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2: This is Ed Gray. There is a tool called the Implicit Association Test, or the IAT. It measures unconscious or automatic associations of good and bad with black and white people. Most people have no idea of what their unconscious attitudes are about race. While many IAT testers would declare themselves racially neutral, more than 80% of all those who've ever taken the test end up having pro-white associations. Einstein once said, "Problems cannot be solved at the same level of thinking at which they were created." The more deeply subconscious a concept or belief is, the more powerfully it operates in our lives. The first step is to identify if you have a problem. Go to understandingprejudice.org/IAT and take the race test. I'm Ed Gray. Elevate your thoughts

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said it here. Young folks, do we have any young folks in here? Now mothers and fathers, I want to talk to y'all a little bit. You know how it is when your children leave home.

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That's Raleigh, North Carolina's finest. That's the Christian Angels and Praise Your Name right here on the Daryl Luster Radio Show. Hey, guys, my time is coming gone. I've got to get out of here like last year. Same place, the same time, same station, same network, wherever it is that you found us this week. You're bound to find us next week. Make sure you text somebody, tweet somebody, hit somebody on Facebook and let them know where you found the Daryl Luster Radio Show that they can find it as well. Hey, taking us home is brand new music from Pastor Teddy Cross, along with a little help there from Doug Williams. He's taking us home. God bless you. I love you. And ain't a thing in the world you can do about it.

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2: 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People trust in their companies to provide security. 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There is no security but the security you create within yourself. 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Response and ability. 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I'm Ed Gray, author of the book 40 Days to a Life of Gold. Elevate your thoughts and rise.
3: Hallelujah. Is there anybody here that needs a blessing from God? The blessing that God gives, no man can take from you. Glory to God. Come on, quiet, say it. Say, bless me.
4: Bless me, Lord. Bless me.
3: Even me.
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1: This is Ed Gray. Because of the privatization of the prison system, some publicly traded companies and their stockholders earn dividends incarcerating large numbers of minorities. Blacks and Hispanics are disproportionately sent to prison. Once they are incarcerated, they're forced to work 10 to 14 hours a day for the total pay of about $1.70 a day. The prison companies and their outside contractors sell products from inmates' work for profits and personal gain. Should we be surprised to learn that millions are spent each year in Washington on lobbyists by the labor unions representing the guards, the companies that own the prisons, and construction companies that build the prisons? As they build them, the demand for prisoners increase. I'm Ed Gray, author of the book 40 Days to a Life of Gold. Elevate your thoughts

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Love your broom, vacuum cleaner, and gardening gloves. Simple housework can reduce your blood pressure. This is great news for African Americans who suffer from persistently high levels of hypertension, a disease that can lead to stroke and heart attack. Dietary changes, medication, and regular exercise help, but who knew that doing what you do every day could impact your blood pressure in a positive way? 4 hours of simple household chores like sweeping, washing windows, or gardening have been shown to reduce blood pressure levels significantly for 6 to 8 hours. This makes sense since exercise is a key component in weight loss and keeping blood pressure under control. So scrub-a-dub-dub and know that at the end of the day, you'll have a clean house and lower blood pressure too. I'm Alexis Comer for Black Health Now.

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1: 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Some of my old time way. 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

day, and this word is for someone who you keep replaying that same old movie over and over again about the bad things that happened in your life. And I'm not saying that they weren't traumatic. You may have been abused physically, sexually, verbally abused, or you may have lost your job. Your relationship may have come apart. You may have gotten divorced. But I want to encourage you not to replay the negative things in your life. The positive things is what you should be focusing on. I'm Mike Chandler. Here's your word for today. It's 2 Corinthians 2:14, and it says, "Now thanks be to God who always leads us in triumph." When you think about your past, what events do you remember? What memories do you allow to play over and over in your mind, like a good movie or a bad movie? It could be a horror movie. In the Old Testament, they had what they called memorial stones. Now, these were used to remind the people about the good things God had did in their lives, their victories. And that's what I'm encouraging you to do. Focus on the good things in your life, the good things in your past, as opposed to the negative things. Today, we need to remind ourselves to focus on our victories. Yeah, our victories. Sure, I mean, we've all had setbacks. I'm not saying that you have not gone through some stuff. We've all had setbacks, but when you meditate on your disappointments and your failures, it only drains you of valuable energy. Yeah, it steals energy from you. It steals your confidence. It steals your joy. But when you focus on your victories, it builds strength and confidence. It feeds your faith. It gives you a reason to give God praise. I'm telling you, it works. Focus on those positive things in your life. The bad things, yeah, they happen, but don't let that be your movie that you keep reviewing over and over. I encourage you today to get into the habit of focusing on your victories. And remember, every good and perfect gift comes from Him, comes from God. And as you praise and thank Him for His favor and victory in your life, you'll see that He'll pour out a blessing on you just like that. He'll open up a supernatural door to you to move forward and strengthen and fulfill your dreams and desires that He has placed in your heart. So today, 2 Corinthians 2:14, focus on your victories. I'm Mike Chandler. That's your word for today.

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2: This is Edgar Wright. Proverbs 31 verses 8 through 9 tells us, "Speak up for those who cannot speak for themselves, for the rights of all who are destitute. Speak up and judge fairly. Defend the rights of the poor and needy." Poor people often do not have the resources and connections to successfully speak for themselves, which is why they are often targeted for traffic stops, illegal searches, and sometimes accused of crimes that police know they did not commit. It is the responsibility of those of us with voices to speak up for them and defend the rights of the poor and needy, especially if you call yourself a Christian. I'll speak more about this tomorrow. I'm Ed Gray, author of the book 40 Days to a Life of Gold. 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

0: today, and others write and tell us what a thrill it is to know that the Word of God, for instance, is going into India and China today, and they rejoice in what God is doing. And I read them letters, if you can believe my word and will believe it, I read it to actually to let people know what the Word of God is doing today. And therefore, I read them that they might know, and if they're so led and guided, that they might want to have part in a ministry that is not just promotion, but is getting a job done. And the teaching of the Word of God today is reaching people everywhere. And I think it's honoring to the Word of God. I think it's honoring to the name of the Lord. And that's the reason we read letters. So I trust you'll believe me when I say to you that in answer to your question, why do you read letters? I read letters to let people know what the Word of God is doing today and that we're not spinning our wheels. We're actually reaching people with the Word of God. Their lives are being changed by the Word of God, not by me, because when these people hear a foreign broadcast, they do not hear my voice at all. I'm not even around. It's been translated, my messages, into other languages, and the Bible teaching is what is going out today.
1: Decades later, that reason hasn't changed. We still share these stories for the very same reason. Listen to this testimony from Wayu, who listens and travels on the Bible bus in Indonesia. I'm a father of two, a husband and a grandfather. I was born in 1966 and previously worked for the Ministry of Education and Culture. My journey to faith began through an unexpected encounter with a man at a fish stall while visiting a relative. I invited the fish seller to attend Friday prayers with me. He replied, "I used to be like you, but now I believe in the Lord Jesus." His words struck me. I wanted to know, why do Christians worship Jesus? What proof is there that the Bible is truly God's word? The fish seller couldn't answer my questions, but he directed me to a church in Bekasi. There, as I asked those same questions and later met a Christian leader who patiently explained about Jesus and the truth of God's word, through that process, I came to believe in Jesus Christ and was baptized. When others learned of my conversion, I faced strong rejection and even physical mistreatment, which eventually led me to leave my job. Today, I serve communities across West and Central Java, working among farmers, building relationships, and being accepted in society. Your Bible teaching program has been an important part of my life. Through it, I continue to grow in God's Word, and I was encouraged to start a small fellowship group in my home. Now, around 8 people gather with me regularly. Many of them cannot read or write, so the program has become essential for helping us learn Scripture. I'm so grateful to see their faith growing. Praise the Lord. Great story, isn't it? God is at work, and we want Him to be glorified. Let's pray. Lord, thank You for Your Word that's still calling people to Yourself and building faith around the world. As we open Exodus, Lord, teach us to trust You fully and never settle for compromise. In Jesus' name, amen. Here's Dr. J. Vernon McGee with our study of Exodus 10 on Through the Bible.
0: Now today we return here to the 10th chapter of Exodus at verse 10. And we are in this contest with Pharaoh. That is, it's actually the battle of the gods. And God is directing these plagues and judgment toward the idolatry, which was zoolatry, in the land of Egypt. Every one of the plagues was directed at a particular deity in that land, a particular idol. Fact of the matter is, God is beginning now to reveal His own power. He begins to demonstrate His power here, especially with the beginning of the hail. And now we come to this next one, which is that of the locust, and I begin reading here at verse 10. Pharaoh had called in Moses and Aaron and offered them another compromise after this judgment and plague of the hail, but was not acceptable to Moses because Pharaoh must let the children of Israel go and there cannot be any strings attached to it. Now will you notice as I read here at verse 10, and he said unto them, "Let the Lord be so with you as I will let you go. And your little ones, look to it, for evil is before you." The thing is that

0: was very angry that they would not accept the compromise. And notice now, verse 11, not so, go now, ye that are men, and serve the Lord, for that ye did desire. And they were driven out from Pharaoh's presence. Pharaoh said, you just wanted to go out 3 days in the wilderness and serve the Lord, and I'll let you go, but leave your children here. They would not accept that compromise. Now we have the next plague that's coming up. And the Lord said unto Moses, stretch out thine hand over the land of Egypt for the locusts, that they may come up upon the land of Egypt and eat every herb of the land, even all that the hail hath left. And Moses stretched forth his rod over the land of Egypt, and the Lord brought an east wind upon the land all that day and all that night. And when it was morning, the east wind brought the locusts. Locusts went up over all the land of Egypt and rested in all the coasts of Egypt. Very grievous were they. Before them there was no such locusts as they, neither after them shall be such. And they covered the face of the whole earth, that is in Egypt, so that the land was darkened. And they did eat every herb of the land, all the fruit of the trees, which the hail had left, and there remained not any green thing in the trees or in the herbs of the field through all the land of Egypt. Now, there's several things here that are revealed in this judgment. The judgment is that of the locusts, and you'll notice, first of all, that they were not caused to appear miraculously, and actually does not seem to be a miracle like some of the others are described to us. But they're not any less miraculous. The east wind brought them from somewhere else. Obviously, this east wind that had come up brought them, if you will notice, from somewhere over in Asia. And they certainly were common over in that area. And they've been brought over a wide expanse of desert. And I guess they were pretty hungry when they got into the green Nile Valley, and they absolutely stripped everything. Now, the locust was probably the worst plague that they've had so far, because the locust is used in Scripture as a picture definitely of judgment. You have a great locust plague that Joel describes, and these locust plagues of the past are a picture of the judgment that is yet to come. And you will find that that is mentioned in the Word of God as you get over to the book of Revelation, the great locust plagues that are coming upon the land. In Joel's prophecy, you have the great judgment of the locusts in the past, which is a matter of history. And then Joel moves on to say that there's coming that kind of a judgment. And locusts, therefore, are used as instruments of judgment, and that's what you have here. So they've come over the land, and they probably have had the greatest effect upon the land than anything else that has come upon that land in that day. Now I'm going to drop down here in verse 16. Then Pharaoh called for Moses and Aaron in haste, and he said, I've sinned against the Lord your God and against you. Now, this is the first time Pharaoh has made any kind of admission like this at all. You see, it took the plague of locusts. And you'll notice that there is method in the manner in which God is dealing with these people and that land and with Pharaoh in that day. The judgments are given in a systematic, orderly way, directed first at the different idols in the land of Egypt against zoolatry. Now he's beginning to direct these as definite plagues that are working a tremendous hardship upon the people to convince Pharaoh. And this last one, the locust one, has certainly had its effect. He's called for Aaron and Moses to come in, and he's made a confession. He says, forgive my sin only this once, and entreat the Lord your God that he may take away from me this death only. And he went out from Pharaoh and entreated the Lord. And the Lord turned a mighty strong west wind, which took away the locusts, cast them into the Red Sea. There remained not one locust in all the coasts of Egypt. But the Lord hardened Pharaoh's heart so that he would not let the children of Israel go. Now, this man Pharaoh, the minute that the plague is removed, why, he changes his mind and he goes back to his original position. And God's going to force him, you know, to let the children of Israel go. So after the locusts, why, there are actually to be only two more plagues. And this now is the next one, which is darkness. We speak of Egyptian darkness. Why, this is directed against the highest deity, the idol, in the entire worship of the people of Egypt. And notice this now. And the Lord said unto Moses, stretch out thine hand toward heaven, that there may be darkness over the land of Egypt, even darkness which may be felt. And have you ever been in a place like that? Well, the only time I've actually felt darkness was down in Carlsbad Caverns years ago when they used to turn out the lights and sing Rock of Ages. But they had the criticism of that from some of these unbelievers, and so they don't sing Rock of Ages anymore, I'm told. But that was very effective, and I've never been in darkness like that. Well, this was the kind of darkness that was over the land of Egypt, even darkness which may be felt. Verse 22, and Moses stretched forth his hand toward heaven, and there was a thick darkness in all the land of Egypt 3 days. They saw not one another, neither rose any from his place for 3 days. But all the children of Israel had light in their dwellings. And this was definitely a miraculous sort of thing. And we find now Pharaoh's ready again for a fourth compromise. And this fourth one is the last compromise, because after this, he's really going to have to stand to it and permit the children of Israel go. Verse 24, and Pharaoh called unto Moses and said, go ye, serve the Lord. Only let your flocks and your herds be stayed. Let your little ones also go with you. Now, you would think that just leaving their flocks and their herds would be a real compromise. In other words, Pharaoh has come a long ways in making concessions to Moses, and you'd think this one would be agreeable. Well, I find in this, again, a corollary or a parallel with the children of Israel and with us today. God called them to get out of the land of Egypt, lock, stock, and barrel. And not only were they to take their children's not to be left there for the schooling and the education of Egypt. They are not to be a success in Egypt. They are to go and take their place with God's people. And we've said that was the most subtle temptation a Christian has today. We expect to bring up our children in the world. We want them to be a success in the world today. And then we wonder why the world wins them over and we lose them. It's quite obvious to see. I heard a Christian mother tell about how her son had gone away to a godless school and how he had gone up in the world. She didn't mention to me that he lost his faith, although he had at that time, but she told about how he was being advanced. He had graduated from this school, given a very fine position, and he's high up, by the way, today, and his name has been in public print many times. And then she came with tears in her eyes as she told me the sad story of how she lost her boy, that he turned his back upon everything. Well, that's the way she started him out. And naturally, she lost him. That's a subtle temptation. Now, this one here is one that gets people today, too. Leave your flocks and your herds. And I find that there are a great many Christians. They say, yes, we want to serve the Lord. We are faithful in our church. We support our pastor. And we give to the Lord's work, and we are for missionaries. But have you ever noticed the way they do business? They do business in the land of Egypt. Their flocks and their herds are down there. And they're very much interested in those flocks and herds. Let me tell you, they'll put those flocks and herds above everything else. And if they have to make a choice to serve God or to go make a trip to Egypt for the flocks and herds, you know what direction they go. They go with the flocks and herds. It's interesting that a great many Christians say, well, you know, that on Sunday I serve the Lord, but during the week I'm out in the old cold, hard business world. And I'm afraid a great many so-called Christians out in the old cold, hard business world today live just like the old cold, hard business world. And you can't tell them from the others. Their lives are just like the ones in the land of Egypt. And they certainly have all their investments in the world today. I'm of the opinion that the rapture of the church would break the hearts of a great many Christians. You know what it would do? It would separate a great many Christians from their investments that they have today in the world. You'll have to go off and leave that safety deposit box, that savings account, those stocks and bonds, that real estate, all that you had given your time and your heart to, you're going off and leave it at the rapture of the church. And I believe it'll be a heartbreak for some people to do that. Now notice what Moses says to this compromise. And believe me, Moses makes a real distinction here. There'll be no compromise. Compromise is immoral. Morley, years ago, said compromise is immoral. And a candidate for president of the United States quite a few years ago, back in the, I guess, in the late 50s, said that compromise is not immoral. Well, it is, friends. Always is for a child of God. And in verse 25, listen to him now. And Moses said, thou must give us also sacrifices and burnt offerings that we may sacrifice unto the Lord our God. Our cattle also shall go with us. Now listen to this. There shall not a hoof be left behind. Moses said, when we go out of the land of Egypt, we are not even going to leave a hoof track back in the land. Thank God for Moses. He won't even leave a hoof track. He'll avoid every appearance of evil. And did you know that the Red Sea washed out all of those hoof tracks? Remember, the cattle went over also, as well as the people. And when that Red Sea came back, it washed out all the tracks. Moses told him, he said, we won't even leave a hoof track when we leave this land. We're leaving nothing in the land of Egypt. How about it, Christian friend? If the Lord Jesus came at this moment and took you out of this world, and you say, oh, that'd be wonderful. Would it be wonderful? What are you leaving in the world that you've got your heart in today? Would it break your heart to go off and leave your real estate, to leave your wealth, to leave what you've accumulated, actually to leave your unsaved relatives as your sons and daughters? Moses said, when we leave Egypt, we won't even leave a hoof track. This is terrific, by the way. Now notice, for therefore must we take to serve the Lord our God, and we know not with what we must serve the Lord until we come thither. But the Lord hardened Pharaoh's heart, and he would not let them go. Now, God's going to begin now to make him face up to it. And Pharaoh said unto him, get thee from me. Take heed to thyself. See my face no more. For in that day thou seest my face, thou shalt die. And Moses said, thou hast spoken well. I will see thy face again no more. They're going to leave, by the way, and going to leave short. And this is God's plan and program. Now in chapter 11 here, we come now to the last chapter in this section of the contest with Pharaoh. And actually, there are 10 plagues. Some would say 11 plagues. I'm of the opinion that you might put down 11, but at least a minimum of 9. And so here is what I would call the 10th one. Now, in chapter 11, verse 1, and the Lord said unto Moses, yet will I bring one plague more upon Pharaoh and upon Egypt. Afterwards, he'll let you go hence. When he shall let you go, he shall surely thrust you out hence altogether. Speak now in the ears of the people, and let every man borrow of his neighbor, and every woman of her neighbor, jewels of silver, and jewels of gold. Now, I'd like to offer an explanation right here. We'll have this before us again. But actually, what we have in this matter of borrowing. It means they were collecting back wages. You see what had happened. They had served here in the land of Egypt as slaves, and they hadn't been paid anything. And so now they are to be paid. And this is what they're to do. The word literally is ask of his neighbor. Go and ask for your back wages. That's the thought that is here. And the Lord gave the people favor in the sight of the Egyptians. The Egyptians now glad to pay them all to get rid of them. Moreover, the man Moses was very great in the land of Egypt, in the sight of Pharaoh's servants and in the sight of the people. And Moses said, thus saith the Lord, about midnight will I go out into the midst of Egypt, and all the firstborn in the land of Egypt shall die, from the firstborn of Pharaoh that sitteth upon his throne, even unto the firstborn of the maidservant that is behind the male, and all the firstborn of beasts. And there shall be a great cry throughout all the land of Egypt, such as there was none like it, nor shall be like it any more. But against any of the children of Israel shall not a dog move his tongue against man or beast, that ye may know how the Lord doth put a difference between the Egyptians and Israel. And all these thy servants shall come down unto me and bow down themselves unto me, saying, get thee out, and all the people that follow thee, and after that I will go out. And he went out from Pharaoh in a great anger. And the Lord said unto Moses, Pharaoh shall not hearken unto you, that my wonders may be multiplied in the land of Egypt. And Moses and Aaron did all these wonders before Pharaoh, and the Lord hardened Pharaoh's heart so that he would not let the children of Israel go out of his land. Now, in one sense, the contest is over, but actually not, and it's still a battle of the gods. Now, the plague of darkness, I should have said at that time that the Egyptians worship Ra Ammon. You have seen these signs in Egypt of the disk, it's the sun, and the rays shooting out like spokes from a wheel. You find it over the doorways. I suppose I saw that at least 25 times when I was in the land, still there today. It comes down from the days, actually, of Moses. Now, that darkness was that. Now, the gods of Egypt always claim the firstborn of both man and beast. That belonged to the gods. Now, God takes theirs that belong to them. But he's going to make a difference between the children of Israel and the Egyptians. But the difference now is not just that there will be no death angel passing over the land of Egypt. The death angel will pass over the land of Egypt because there's no difference in God's presence. There's no difference between Jew nor Gentile, actually. And so the thing that will make the difference, there will be now the blood of a lamb put on a doorpost. And this will be the beginning of the oldest religious holiday that there is, and it's the Passover feast. And that Passover is one of the most eloquent portraits of the Lord Jesus that you have in the Old Testament. And we're going to see that next time when we come to the 12th chapter of the book of Exodus. And I urge you to read over that 12th chapter. It's a long chapter. Read it over several times. And next time, we'll take those 51 verses and we'll look at this oldest and greatest of religious holidays that speaks of the death of the Lord Jesus Christ. May God bless you, my beloved.
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Rock-A-Bye Baby is a lullaby that many adult insomniacs could benefit from hearing. Insomnia is a common problem with very real negative implications for your well-being. While medical science still doesn't know exactly why the body needs sleep, the lack of it results in fatigue, irritability, mental confusion, and a host of emotional problems. Sleep-deprived people are often a danger to themselves and others. People over 60, women, and those with a history of depression form the widest population of insomniacs. But anyone can experience it occasionally. If sleeplessness persists for more than a month, the problem is chronic. Behavioral, environmental, or physical conditions may be the cause, so get professional help. I'm Alexis Gomer for Black Health Now.

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1: Hi, family. It's Mike Chandler. I hope you're having a great day today. I have a word I want to share with you, and it comes from Isaiah 40 and 31. And you've heard this scripture many, many times, but I want to share it again, and I want to encourage you. This word is for somebody who's going through a situation today, and it just looks like things just will not go right for you. But here's what God's word says about your situation. Isaiah 40 and 31 says, "But they that wait upon the Lord shall renew their strength. They shall mount up with wings like eagles. They shall run and not be weary. They shall walk and not faint." Christ doesn't want you to settle for mediocrity in any area of your life, whether it's your finances, your relationship, your health. His plan is for you to be victorious and filled with joy every single day. And that includes this day. And no matter what has happened to you in your past, God wants you to pick yourself up and keep going on the path that leads to victory. Now, the Bible says that if you will look to God, He will renew your strength and He will help you soar like an eagle. That's what the word says. That's an amazing promise from an amazing God. Now, that's an amazing promise from an amazing God. So keep pushing ahead even through the tough times and you'll be blessed. I know sometimes it looks like you'll never get out of it, right? But keep pushing on. That's your word for today, Isaiah 40 and 31. So let's pray. God, thank you for your promise of strength and endurance when we wait on you. And do not allow us to get stuck in a rut or give up on our journey with you. In the name of Jesus, amen and amen. That's food for your soul.
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Hi, family. Welcome to the Thursday morning edition of the Mike Chandler and Friends Show. You can get your song on simply by calling me on my request line. My hotline number is 888-474-9990. Now, once you get in, choose extension 1. 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So pick up that phone and call us right now. Stay tuned. I've got a lot more music coming your way on this Thursday morning.

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0: I am so glad that you guys decided to allow me to share your mornings with you. And I want to share this with you because sometimes we wake up in the morning and, oh my goodness, it just looks so challenging and seems like there's a struggle everywhere around us. And yesterday, we keep thinking about yesterday, but in times of struggle and adversity, we can take comfort in knowing that God's goodness is never far away. His unwavering presence assures us that we are never, ever alone and that His love and grace are always available to us. So on those days, just stand on the Word of God and everything's going to be all right. Stay tuned. More great gospel music is just around the corner.
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3: This is Ed Gray. Because of the privatization of the prison system, some publicly traded companies and their stockholders earn dividends incarcerating large numbers of minorities. Blacks and Hispanics are disproportionately sent to prison. Once they are incarcerated, they're forced to work 10 to 14 hours a day for the total pay of about $1.70 a day. The prison companies and their outside contractors sell products from inmates' work for profits and personal gain. Should we be surprised to learn that millions are spent each year in Washington on lobbyists by the labor unions representing the guards, the companies that own the prisons, and construction companies that build the prisons? As they build them, the demand for prisoners increase. I'm Ed Gray, author of the book 40 Days to a Life of Gold. Elevate your thoughts

0: Are you willing to step out? This is April for Focus on Women. Lately, I've seen several articles detailing the difference in how men and women approach job searches. The big observation is that men are more apt to apply for a job they want, even if they lack many of the qualifications. In fact, studies have shown that on average, men consider having about half the skills listed as sufficient to be considered qualified. As women, we are a bit more cautious. It seems that unless we are confident we meet all the qualifications, no matter how much we want the job or know that we can learn the job, we just don't apply. In considering this difference, I asked, is it a lack of confidence, perhaps risk aversion, or believing the required qualifications are just that, required? Perhaps it's a little of all of these things, but what does that mean? It could mean that we are shorting ourselves and need to be more willing to step out. Part of controlling our careers and getting the most out of our work and life requires that we are vocal and aggressive in going after what we want. In other words, toot our own horns. If there's a job you know you can do, even if you can't currently check every box, go for it. Take your can-do attitude and march forward, capitalizing on the assets you bring and be willing to develop the additional skills you need. For Focus on Women, this is April.
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2: Hi, my name is Doris Roberts, so I'm doing a shout-out for my pastor, Nicole Hill. 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
1: It's music to encourage you inside the Tracy Morgan Show. I'm Tracy. Thank you so much for joining me on this beautiful Thursday. Coming up, we'll get into more music from Sean Mitchell. I've got Kimmy Jenkins on the way. 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
4: This is Ed Gray. Allowing kids the freedom to ask questions is important. In his book, Trusting What You're Told, Paul L. Harris argues that much of what we've assumed about our kids' early learning may be misguided. Harris believes it woefully underestimates the importance of dialogue in young kids' lives. Conversation and question asking allows young children to grasp highly abstract concepts from religion to history at an early age. If you want your kids to gain a competitive advantage, allow them the freedom to ask questions. And if you don't know the answers, tell them, let's go to the internet and find the answer. I'm Ed Gray, author of the book 40 Days to a Life of Gold. Plant today's thought in the garden of your mind and let your consciousness grow with it.

it's important to understand that we can't make the progress that we want to make or need to make when we are on overload. My sisters, we've got to get rid of it. What it am I talking about? The overload, the stuff, the clutter that we accumulate from our interactions with others, even from situations where we create problems for ourselves. Sometimes, knowingly and unknowingly, our hearts and minds accumulate overload stuff. Ungodly attitudes, mean thoughts, low self-esteem, jealous spirits, unfounded accusations. These things have a way of getting into our minds. Sometimes we think we can hide these things, but eventually they will surely show up. Even through the best makeup jobs, the most gorgeous hairdos, or the most expensive clothes. Whenever a sister starts folding her arms, rolling her eyes, popping her mouth, and getting on people who've done nothing to her, you know something is wrong somewhere. We must not allow our minds to become storage places for thoughts and feelings that worry us, frustrate us, frighten us, or keep us from being who God intends for us to be. Get rid of any thought that makes you feel intimidated

God intended for you to be. Talk to the Lord. Let him know that you need his help in throwing out some things so your mind can be at ease. Throw out low self-esteem. 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It may not seem easy, but if you talk to the Lord and he helps you, you're going to be able to feel better and think more clearly. My sisters, you've got to get rid of it, because a sister's got to do what a sister's got to do. Trust the word of the Lord that encourages you. I can do all things through Christ who strengthens me. I want to give a shout out to all of the sisters who believe that things are going to get better for you. 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Come on, ladies, let the Lord hear you holler.

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Jr. Turn it around. Inside the Tracy Morgan Show. You've got to believe it because God has all power. He is able to do it for you, family. So whatever you're going through, hang on in there. Trust God. Believe his word. And know that he has not forgotten about you. Coming up, we'll get into more of your favorite inspirational music. 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
1: 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But when it comes to the things that they want, let's let them work for some of those things, because failing to learn the basic value of hard work is something they'll be paying for the rest of their lives. I'm Ebony Funderburk, your Glamazon Mom. 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
2: Tracy Morgan with you. Thank you so much for hanging out with me, family. I truly appreciate you. Coming up, music from Jordan Armstrong, God Loves Us. Also, PJ Morgan. So make sure that you keep it locked for that. I hope you're having a fantastic day. There's something really cool that's happening in October in Suffolk, Virginia. I'm going to tell you more on the way. So make sure that you keep it locked. And your shout outs are coming up inside the Tracy Morgan Show.
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5: This is Ed Greif. Imagine this. You're walking in the wilderness and a poisonous snake crawls up and bites you. You are peeved to the highest level of pissivity at the snake. Do you chase after the snake that bit you or what? It's not what others do or even your own mistakes that hurt you the most. It's your response to those things. Chasing after the poisonous snake that bites you will only drive the poison through your entire system. It's better to take measures immediately to get the poison out of you. If someone does or says something to hurt you, don't look for ways to get revenge. In so doing, you will only drive their poison through your system. I often reflect on John 20, verse 23, which says, "What you forgive is forgiven. What you don't forgive is retained. Let it go." I'm Ed Gray, author of the book 40 Days to a Life of Gold. Elevate your thoughts and rise.

0: on planting seeds of encouragement. Take your own advice. Don't be too quick to embrace what others believe is best for you. Instead, spend more time in search of a direction in life that will please God. Be sure the advice you give yourself lines up with the Bible, that is, the Word of God. Here's the word for starters. It's found in the book of Leviticus, the 19th chapter, in verse number 19. It goes like this. Do not steal. Do not lie. Do not deceive one another. Today, don't be pressured into following the advice of outsiders. Can I pray with you? Dear Lord, you have always made it plain how and where you want us to stand on issues of right and wrong. I'm Dr. Tim Tooten, pastor and founder of Harvest Christian Ministries. I'm planting seeds of encouragement.
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3: 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And remember, it's not about us, but it's all about Jesus. God bless you.
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1: It's Music to Encourage You. It's Scythe Tracy Morgan Show. We just heard the sounds of Mary Mary, The God in Me, the Chicago Mass Choir, He'll Make It All Right, and Earl Bynum with Give Him Praise. 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
1: He cannot fail. Say it again. Tell him there is no failure. Say it like you believe it. There is no failure in God. Listen. I wish you could see yourself in the future.

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Thank you so much for listening, family. It's time now for the worship song of the day, and it comes from Richard Smallwood. Thank You, with Sharice Nelson out front, inside the Tracy Morgan Show.

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4: This is Ed Gray. Victor Hugo once said, "There's one thing stronger than all the armies in the world, and that is an idea whose time has come." Ray Kroc, who built McDonald's restaurants into a worldwide empire, was in his 50s and selling milkshake machines for a living when he visited the original McDonald's drive-in restaurant in Riverside, California. He drove up early one morning before the place opened and saw customers forming a line outside. He also saw an idea whose time had come, and nothing could stop him from turning that idea into reality. At any one given time, God gives at least 12 people the same idea. Some people just don't believe in their visions. Others will just be afraid. But the one who believes and has the courage to act inherits the wealth of the universe. I'm Ed Gray. Elevate your thought and rise.
5: One of the most difficult things to do is find yourself in a storm. And while in that storm, it seems like everyone who you thought you could count on has walked away. And sometimes it seems like even God himself has forgotten about you. But in spite of that, to still be able to lift your hands and say,

0: 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Yeah.
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0: But it's the thoughts in my mind.
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Listen, somebody's going through something right now, and the devil's trying to convince you that there's no way you can make it out. And he says you're not going to be able to get out of this situation, but

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1: This is Ed Gray. 66% of millionaires are debt-free. They realize that every dollar you pay in interest is one less dollar you have to invest. Americans spend $70 billion a year in interest payments. The interest payments keep us in debt and make us slave to interest payments. Real estate agents generally say you can safely afford to spend up to 3 times your annual income on a house, since the mortgage interest will provide a sizable tax deduction. But if you limit the amount you spend on housing to twice your annual income, you could cut your monthly mortgage payments by 35%, freeing up cash that you can put away in growth stocks or mutual funds. 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We only need to apply the principles. Take on debt sparingly. I'm Ed Gray. 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
1: Uplifting gospel music inside the Tracy Morgan Show. We just heard the sounds of Molly Music, I believe. Lecrae and Limo Blaze with Gyra and Erica Campbell, Do You Believe in Love? Thank you so much for joining me, family. I truly appreciate you, and I am inviting you to meet me back here on tomorrow. I'm not signing off just yet, but I've got a great show for you. It's a New Music Friday on tomorrow, Future Proof Friday with Katrina. We'll have Pastor David Porter join us. We have a great time in the midday, so go ahead and let's kick off our Friday together on tomorrow. And we're also remembering 9/11, 25 years later. All that and more is happening on tomorrow's show. Keep it locked. More straight ahead inside the Trace.
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1: Do you have questions about the Bible, cults, the occult, world religions, or other related topics? 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That's equip.org. We do what we do because life and truth matter. The number of wolves surrounding the Christian flock is growing, and they relish nothing more than docile sheep utterly incapable of defending themselves. From militant secularists at home to militant Islamists abroad, the assaults on biblical Christianity are growing dangerously. But Christian Research Institute support team members aren't in favor of feeding these wolves. Instead, each day they're making possible an array of outreaches that defang these wolf packs with solid arguments and evidence that have stood the test of time. What's more, support team members are equipping themselves with CRI's Equipping Essentials, a hand-picked collection of the best apologetics tools around. Your selection of resources are just our way of saying thanks. To learn more about the benefits of membership, simply visit equip.org. Once again, that's equip.org. From the Christian Research Institute in Charlotte, North Carolina, you're listening to the Bible Answer Man broadcast with Hank Hanegraaff. We're on the air because life and truth matter. The mission of the Christian Research Institute is to equip believers to answer life's essential questions soundly and persuasively, and to give the reason for the hope that you have with gentleness and respect. For more information, go online to equip.org. The following program was pre-recorded. And now, here's Bible Answer Man host, Hank Hanegraaff.
2: And we'll get to your questions in just a few moments. But I want to make just a couple of comments before we do that about copyist practices. And I want you to imagine for just a moment that you are an Old Testament copyist and you're engaged in the practice of hand copying biblical manuscripts prior to the invention of computers. Perhaps you were one of the exiles who had just exited Babylon, and you just re-entered the land of promise. Your hero might well have been Ezra. He was, of course, the Michael Jordan of scribes. Thrilled to be back in the homeland, you coupled yourself to a community of copyists committed to the preservation of the sacred text. In your wildest imagination, you could not have conjured up the image of movable type, much less a Mac computer or a mechanized copier. So every day you engaged in the tedious process of hand copying an Old Testament manuscript, letter by letter by letter. No letter could be inscribed without looking back at it and verbalizing the text. As a sougher, literally a counter, you had to tally the letters to make certain that nothing was amiss. You must ever remain aware of the middle letter, of the middle word of the manuscript, so as to have an enduring reference point by which to make certain

0: the Old Testament text that you would perceive the missing of a mere tittle, a microscopic appendage at the end of a Hebrew letter, to be an affront to the holiness of your Creator. In short, you would make certain that your copy was as good as the copy that preceded it. In sum, the Old Testament scribal luminaries ranging from Ezra to the Masoretes set an unimaginable standard of excellence in their copyist practices, a standard that should provide us today in the 21st century with complete confidence in the Old Testament canon. Guided by the admonition, do not add to it or take away from it, New Testament copyists engage their copyist practices with reverential awe as well. Did they make mistakes? Of course. Unlike pre-programmed automatons, they were subject to all the frailties that are part and parcel of the human condition. But the beauty from a biblical perspective is that the wealth of manuscripts by which textual critics can sort out their errors, even apart from context and common sense, should give us complete confidence. God has spoken. The Bible is divine as opposed to merely human in origin. And while fundamentalists on the left obsess over the many errors, textual critics render them trite, trivial, and easy to resolve. Again, I say all of that because one more proof in hand that God has spoken, that we can trust what we have in our Bibles today to be the infallible repository of redemptive revelation. Because out of the many manuscripts, through the tenacity of the text, the autograph has emerged even in our day. Has God spoken? Proof of the Bible's divine inspiration. You can order online at equip.org. You can write me at Post Office Box 8500, Charlotte, North Carolina, zip code 28271. Or as always, pick up the telephone. Talk to our resource consultants, 888-7000-CRI. Another way to support the ministry of the Christian Research Institute and equip yourself to always be ready to give an answer, a reason for the hope that lies within you with gentleness and with respect. Let's go to the phone callers. First up is Terry, listening in El Paso, Texas. Hi, Terry.
1: Yes, I have a question. How are you?
0: I'm good. It's nice talking to you.
1: I have two young men that have been coming by my house, Mormon guys, and we've been talking about, they are keep arguing that Jesus is the spiritual brother of Satan. And I tell them no, that Satan was a created angel. I have referred them to John 3:16, John 1:1, even as far as Genesis, you know, after the serpent tempts Eve. But supposedly they said, we're going to look up where it says and what it says that the devil was with God at the very beginning. I said, okay, you go look for it.
0: Yeah, well, here's really what's going on, Terry. Mormons teach that Heavenly Father had spirit children. And we ourselves are thought to be spirit children of Heavenly God and Mother God. So there's a Father God, there's a Mother God, there are heavenly beings, and therefore Mormons refer to Jesus as our elder brother. And if you look at their official teacher's manual, Gospel Principles, they have the explanation that we needed a Savior to pay for our sins and to teach us how to return to our Heavenly Father. And therefore, there's a discussion. Our Father said, whom shall I send? This comes from Abraham chapter 3. Two of our brothers offered to help. Now, who were the two brothers? One was our oldest brother, Jesus Christ, who was then called Jehovah. And the other is Satan. And that's where they get this idea that Jesus Christ and Satan were spirit brothers. But we also are spirit brothers of Jesus Christ, spirit brothers and sisters, because we're spirit children of Heavenly God and Heavenly Mother, and when we come to earth, we get a body. So it's a completely convoluted idea that has no basis in reality, and unfortunately is embraced by Mormons who do not consider the Bible to be the most correct of any book on earth, but consider the Book of Mormon to be the most correct of any book on earth in the Keystone

0: cornerstone to their religion.
1: Wow. Okay. Okay, very well. So basically, that's probably what they're going to come back with to me. Because I know there's nothing in the Bible that says, how can it be? Jesus is not the spiritual brother of Satan.
0: Right. In fact, what the biblical teaching is that Jesus Christ is before all things, and in him all things hold together. He's the one who spoke and the universe leapt into existence and created Satan. So Jesus Christ is uncreated. Satan is but a creature that he created. And that makes all the difference in the world.
1: Right. Okay. Okay. Like I said, I have given them, of course, John 1:1. I've been really, really studying the book of John. And, of course, there are places where Jesus says, I am. And that's what I was going to tell them. Okay, if Jesus says, I am, then he is God. And if you are telling me that Satan is the spiritual brother of Jesus Christ, and Jesus Christ is God, then basically what you're telling me is that the devil and God are spiritual brothers?
0: Yeah, of course, again, they're going to say Jesus and Satan are spirit brothers, and they're going to make a distinction there. But this is the very point. Jesus asked the mother of all questions, who do you say that I am? And in answer to that, you see that Jesus, as you correctly point out, said that he was God. He said, I and the Father are one. And he gave many convincing proofs that he was indeed God. And because he claimed to be God, the Jewish leaders and authorities tried to have him crucified and eventually succeeded in their plan. But not only that, but as you've also correctly pointed out, the Bible in many places makes clear that Jesus Christ is God. You see that in John chapter 1, you see it in Colossians chapter 1, you see it in Hebrews chapter 1, you see it in Revelation chapter 1. He is the Alpha and the Omega, the beginning and the end, the first and the last. And therefore, he is not a spirit brother to an angel that he created. And that's what Satan was. He was an angel, although became a fallen angel and therefore a devil or a demon. But the distance between Jesus Christ and Satan is the distance of infinity. One, the creator, the other, a created being. We're right back with more answers to your questions.
2: 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We'll return shortly with more from Hank Hanegraaff. The Complete Bible Answer Book Collector's Edition is the comprehensive collection of the most often asked questions Hank Hanegraaff has received throughout his four decades as host of the Bible Answer Man broadcast. With more than 500,000 copies already in print, this newly revised and expanded Collector's Edition helps seekers and skeptics alike sort through the truth on topics such as reliability of the Bible, religions and cults, the resurrection and afterlife, and many more issues vital to a better understanding of God in Christ and our relationship to Him. 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Has God spoken? Are the words of Scripture merely human in origin, or are they in fact the very words of God Himself? 3 years in the making and based on two decades of research and reflection, Hank Hanegraaff's monumental book, Has God Spoken?, answers what is surely the most important question facing our world. In Has God Spoken? Memorable Proofs of the Bible's Divine Inspiration, Hank counters the contentions of the Bible attackers and clearly shows that belief in the Holy Scriptures is not a guess or wishful thinking. It is the only logical conclusion after an honest examination of overwhelming evidence. Order Has God Spoken? 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Here's Hank Hanegraaff.
0: Thank you very much, Randy, and let's go right back to our phone callers. We'll talk to Andy next, British Columbia, Canada. Hi, Andy.
3: Yeah, hi there. Thanks for taking my call. Question for you, King James versus any other Bible. I've got a friend who vehemently argues that the translation is authentic, and I just need some real direction on that. Thank you very much.
0: Well, you got it. And, you know, it is a good translation of the Bible. It's withstood the test of time. But it is mistaken to think that it is the only translation. In fact, I would argue that there are better translations now than the King James Version. And I argue this way because there have been all kinds of advances since 1611. The King James was commissioned in 1604 and then completed in 1611. And there was more than one version in the year 1611 alone because there were mistakes and corrections to those mistakes. And there have been many other versions since. So it's been a great translation. But what's happened is we have benefited from an increase in understanding of the ancient languages. We have better and older manuscripts. And so we now have an advantage with the newer translations. And therefore, the New King James Version make some very important forward strides over the King James Version. Again, the people that are King James Version only oftentimes think that the King James Version is like an autograph hot off the plates from Mount Sinai. Nothing could be farther from the truth. It's a good translation, but it's certainly not an infallible translation. When we talk about the Bible being the infallible repository of redemptive revelation, we're not talking about the copies, we're talking about the autographs or the originals themselves. That help?
3: Yeah, hi there. Okay. Thank you very much, Hank.
0: You got it. Let's go back to the phone lines, talk to Lance, listening on Arkansas. Hi, Lance.
4: Hi, how are you?
0: Good. How are you?
4: So far, so good. Actually, I had a question. I understand that in the New Testament, we're reading letters from the apostles, and that's, you know, that's where we got our Great Commission. Where do the Mormons get their reference?
0: Well, you know, the Mormons, and I mentioned this earlier on the broadcast, they consider the Book of Mormon the most correct of any book on earth and the keystone to their religion. So their ultimate authority is the Book of Mormon. They have a quad, so they have other revelations. It's not just relegated to the Book of Mormon, but the Book of Mormon is considered among the quad, the four, to be the most significant. They also have Doctrine and Covenants, the Pearl of Great Price, but they think that it is the Book of Mormon that is preeminent.
4: And who are the authors of these books?
0: Well, that's another really interesting question, because the books themselves are based, I mean, first of all, if you talk about the Book of Mormon, you have something that supposedly is inscribed by Moroni and his father Mormon. But in reality, it's inscribed on these golden plates and takes a pair of magical eyeglasses in order to interpret it. And every letter is transcribed by the gift and the power of God through Joseph Smith. And that supposedly is how the Book of Mormon came to be. The reality, however, doesn't match up with the story. This is, again, a story that comes from a fertile imagination as opposed to coming on the basis of something that is credible, reliable, or something significant. And I've pointed this out in various places, including my book, Has God Spoken, that the Book of Mormon is not a credible revelation in any sense whatsoever. Not only is there no archaeological evidence for a language such as Reformed Egyptian hieroglyphics, which is supposedly what the golden plates were inscribed in, but there's no archaeological support for lands such as the land of Moron, Ether 7-6, and nor is there any archaeological evidence to buttress the notion that the Jaredites, the Nephites, and the Lamanites, the mythological people of the Book of Mormon, actually migrated from Israel to the Americas. In fact, both archaeology and anthropology demonstrate conclusively that the people in the places that are chronicled in the Book of Mormon are, as I said earlier, a little more than the product of the fertile imagination of Joseph Smith. And whole passages that you find have been lifted out of the King James Version. And so it's hardly a credible revelation. I've written about this, as I said, in my book, Has God Spoken? Because a lot of people, when you ask the question, has God spoken, will say, yeah, sure, God has spoken. He's spoken through the Quran. Or they say, yeah, he's spoken. He's spoken through the Book of Mormon. The problem is neither the Quran nor the Book of Mormon correspond to reality, which ultimately is what truth is, that which corresponds to reality. The Bible, however, stands the test. And that's why we can be certain when we say the Bible says we are pointing to a credible revelation, a revelation that is indeed the revelation of God. I want to go back to the phone lines now. We'll talk to John listening on St. Louis, Missouri. Hi, John.
5: Oh, hi, Hank. Love your show. I had a question for you about giving and sacrifice, I guess, Old Testament versus New Testament. It seems like, from my understanding, in the Old Testament, a lot of the sacrifices were you might burn something at an altar, or basically the thing that you sacrifice would be destroyed, to whereas in the New Testament, it seems like it's more of a giving into a church or into a cause or sharing with people. I was wondering if I was reading that correctly or if I'm confusing the two types of sacrifice.
0: Well, a couple of things I would say about that. Remember, the Old Testament is given to us in types and shadows. In fact, we might say that the Old Testament saints lived in the land of types and shadows. So temple, priest, and sacrifice were a symbol that pointed to a substance. When Jesus Christ came, he became the ultimate sacrificial lamb. And once the ultimate sacrificial lamb has come, there is no need anymore for sacrifice. For Christ sacrificed once for all, as the writer of Hebrews makes plain. So we don't go back to the type and shadow when the substance has come. Now sacrifice can be used in a different sense as well, recognizing that words are not univocal, they're equivocal. They take on the meaning that the context allows it to have. So I can say to you, I will sacrifice something for my salvation. Now, it doesn't mean that I'm going to try to imitate what Christ did, but it means that I'm going to work from my salvation in a sacrificial way, by sacrificial giving, by sacrificial living. So the sacrifices I make are a debt of gratitude for the ultimate sacrifice that he made on my behalf.
5: Okay. was that concept, I guess, was that concept present in the Old Testament as well? Or?
0: Yeah, people could live sacrificial lives in the Old Testament as well. But now we are equivocating on the word sacrifice. When we talk about atoning sacrifice, then there were the lambs that were slaughtered because they pointed to the ultimate sacrificial lamb.
5: Okay. Thanks for your answer. I appreciate your show. God bless you.
0: Oh, thank you so much for your question. Appreciate it. Want to go back to the phone lines now. We will talk to Ryan. He's listening on the web. Hi, Ryan.
6: Hey, Hank. My question is regarding age-segregated ministry, more specifically the youth group in a church. Is it biblical or not?
0: Well, yeah. I mean, we are to train up children, and what a wonderful concept to have leaders leading youth within the context of the church. Now, I mean, obviously, this kind of an enterprise can be engaged in biblically or in an unbiblical fashion, but when it's engaged in a biblical fashion, you have, again, the operation of the church. What does the church do? Well, you're worshiping God through prayer, praise, and the proclamation of the word. You're expressing oneness with other believers, and you are also being equipped to go out and impact the world. So if the youth group is embracing those core values of what it means for the called together to get together within the context of the church, then I think that's a very good thing. The other thing, however, that I would say about this is sometimes there is an unnatural segregation that happens within the context of churches, and that can be on the basis of age. And I think there is a case to be made that this kind of unnatural segregation within the context of the church can be unhealthy. But that is not in any way to speak out against the idea of youth groups in the church. They can be edifying, they can be exhortational, they can be used for equipping so that the youth are able to always give an answer, a reason for the hope that lies within them with gentleness and with respect. We are out of time for this edition of the Bible Answer Man broadcast. We'll see you right back here tomorrow with more of the broadcast.
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1: It's positive and uplifting music inside the Tracy Morgan Show. Thank you so much for joining me, family. We just heard the sounds of Joe Brighter, Chandler Moore, Lead Me On, and Kirk Franklin, Declaration with This Is It. I'm Tracy Morgan. Thank you so much for joining me, family. I appreciate you, and I am looking forward to getting together with you on tomorrow. Remember, you can follow me on all of my social media platforms. I'm at Tracy M on Air. I pray you have a wonderful day on purpose. Be blessed.

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Hello, and thank you so much for being with us right here on the Cedric Bailey Radio Show. We just grateful that you're hanging out with us here on this Thursday, on this 10th day of the month of September. We open it up with the sounds of Pastor Mike Jr. That song is entitled Amazing. Well, keep those phone calls coming at 888-474-9990. Why? Because we got music on the way from CC Winans. That's my king. We'll hear from Youthful Praise, Incredible God. But right now, here's Ron Carter and Ricky Dillard. This song is entitled Open Our Eyes.

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Musical Soul Food Gospel is now on Alexa. It's easy. Just say, Alexa, play Musical Soul Food. 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
1: Many of us parents start out with great plans to spend more time with the kids, but our good intentions somehow get derailed. 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Whether it's eating out, going to a movie, doing something completely new, it doesn't matter what you choose to do, just do it. 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I'm Ebony Funderburk, your Glamazon mom, saying stay cool and stay fabulous.
0: That's a mommy moment. 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And remember, not all superheroes wear capes. 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

0: You talk about get your praise on. That's what we're doing right here on your Throwback Thursday. On December Daily Radio Show. Today is the 10th day of the month of September. We heard from Brandon Camper after a while. And we also heard the sounds of Norman Hutchins, Lift Him Up Higher. Tomorrow is 9/11, September 11th. And we remember what happened when the World Trade Center went down because of the planes that were taken over. And, of course, the people who lost their lives. As a matter of fact, this will be the 25th year. And we'll talk about that and the tributes that will be taking place. They started on last night in Seattle. If you watch the NFL opener in Seattle, where the Super Bowl champions, the Seattle Seahawks, defeated the, of course, New England Patriots. So we'll break it all down for you on today. Stay with us. Brent Jones on the way with Nothing Else Matters. We also have Trayvon Perry, Jason Claiborne on the way in Something Good, and The Struggle Is Over with Youth for Christ. It's all coming up.
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1: It's all about the gospel music, and you found it right here on the Cedric Bailey Radio Show here on your Throwback Thursday. We bless you with Brent Jones, Nothing Else Matters, Trayvon Perry, Jason Claiborne, and the Atmosphere Changers, Something Good, and You for Christ, The Struggle is Over. Well, the 9/11 tributes, 25th year Memorial Museum in New York City, the centerpiece of national remembrance, will be held in Lower Manhattan at the site of the World Trade Center. Family members will gather to read the names of those that were killed on September 11th during the attacks and the 1993 World Trade Center bombing. The ceremony includes moments of silence marking the major moments of the attacks, including strikes and the collapse of the towers, the Pentagon attack, and Flight 93. A final moment of silence recognized the people who later died from the 9/11 related heart effects, because if they didn't die during that time period, but because of the smoke and everything, their bodies couldn't handle the pressure after that. There's other tributes that'll be taking place. We'll let you know later on during the broadcast. Stay with us, because we got music on the way that we're going to continue to bless you with. We're going to be breaking down our International Sunday School lesson as we are in the book of Joshua, the fourth chapter. Brent Jones is coming up. We'll also hear from J.J. Harrison and Trina Harrison, Nothing Else, and the sounds of Smokey Norfolk.
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You're locked into the best in gospel music right here on the Cedric Bailey Radio Show, and I sure appreciate you spending time with us on today as we heard the sounds of gospel music from, of course, J.J. Hairston and Trina Hairston and Nothing Else. I want to say thank you for joining us for online Bible study on last night with Brother Sparks. If you missed it, no worries. Just go to YouTube, put in there Dallas Bible Study, and you'll be able to check it out. Meanwhile, we're getting ready to walk through the Word, break down our International Sunday School lesson. But first, here's Smokey Norfolk. This song is entitled In My Name.

I gotta be honest, I don't know. This time I don't have the answers. I'm just out here trusting God. Sing, Monica. Why?

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1: We are the station that everybody's talking about and listening to. So glad that you're checking us out here on the Cedric Bailey Radio Show. Just bless you with music with Dorinda Clark Cole. You know her as one of the voices of the Clark Sisters. And by the way, they have established residency in the state of Nevada. So you'll be hearing them on some of the big arenas there. And, of course, not only them, but Dietrich Haddon and Fred Hammond. So we'll let you know more about that. Meanwhile, we're walking through the Word today, breaking down our International Sunday School lesson on today. And we are just talking about our subject, family legacies. We told you to read Joshua 4:14, God exalts Joshua. And then Joshua 4:15-19, where they crossed the river and the priest carrying the ark came out the river and the waters returned to their normal flow. This was a powerful reminder that God has made a way for his people. Now we're going to talk about the memorial for the generations. That's Joshua 4:20-24. We'll share that with you in just a few minutes.
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1: I don't want you leaving here doubting what God's saying. I want you to know if he said it, it's got to happen.

0: Sticks and stones can break your bones, but stones can also give your kidneys a hard time. Kidney stones are a fairly common ailment that can cause extreme discomfort if left untreated. Not all kidney stones are the same. Most are caused by calcium deposits, but other forms can result from too much acid in the blood, a urinary tract infection, or a family history of the condition. Diet plays an important role. Too much calcium, too much red meat, and not enough water are frequent culprits. Kidney stones may pass from the body through urination without medical treatment. In cases where they don't, non-surgical methods can be used. Kidney stones can recur, so a sensible eating plan and regular monitoring are in order to avoid this painful condition. I'm Alexis Comer for Black Health Now. 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
1: Traditional, contemporary, you name it, we got it. 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We just heard the sounds of Judah Band, I Believe God, and Dante Bow in Revelation Worship, and Higher and Tamla Man, Live, Breathe, and Fight. Well, our lesson for today, Memorial Generations, according to Joshua, the fourth chapter, verses 20 through 24. This is where Joshua instructed the Israelites to take 12 stones from the Jordan to set them up at Gilgal. These stones would give future generations an opportunity to ask, what does these stones mean? Parents could then tell them about the children of God's miraculous deliverance. So that's what we're focusing on. We're going to share the big lesson with you on today, so stick around for that. Got music coming up that we're going to hear from your favorite artists. We'll bless you with Jules Judah and Tasha Page's Lockhart Revival, Lisa Knowles, Smith and the Brown Singers, and Promises. But right now, it's time to give you an update about the Heal the Hurt conference that's coming up the first weekend of October, the 2nd and 3rd in Virginia.
2: I'd just like to give a shout out to my church, Campostella Heights SDA Church, where the pastor is Michael Edwards. 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
1: It's all about the gospel music, and you found it right here on the Cedric Bailey Radio Show. Thanks a lot for calling us at 888-474-9990. We just heard from the Stellar Award-winning Lisa Knowles Smith and the Brown Sisters and Singers and Promises, Jules Judah and Tasha Page's Lockhart Revival, and Your World with Jonathan McReynolds. Well, the big lesson, don't forget what God has done for you. The stones represent more than history. They were a testimony God was teaching Israel. Remember where God has brought you from. Tell your children what God has done. Preserve your testimony. Give God the glory for your victories, and make sure the next generation knows the story of God's faithfulness. We'll close it out on tomorrow right here on the Cedric Bailey Radio Show. Coming up, our interview with, of course, Angel Taylor. And she's got a brand new song that we're going to share with you on today, so stay with us.
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0: And it's time for another edition of Ask Coach Stone. Hey, Coach, how you doing today?
1: Woke up, so I am thankful, sir. How about yourself?
0: Doing great. What you got for me today?
1: Oh, man, listen, I'm trying to help these guys out, man. You know, you guys something short and sweet. And I want to talk to the guys about, you know, what are you really doing in your church to bring value? You know, we don't just go to church. We go to church. We need to bring some type of value. So I want to talk about what type of value you bring to the church.
0: Go right ahead.
1: All right. Number one, stop being a bench warmer and get out and stand to get busy for the Lord. Watch this. Don't just come to church just to sit down. Hear the word of God and leave. Find where you can serve and make a difference. Number two, use what God put in you. Gentlemen, do you hear me? Use what God put in you. You have gifts. You have experience. You have wisdom and strength. Stop complaining about what the church is not doing. Stop watching what's wrong and start asking, Pastor, how can I help you in the church? That's what we need to ask. Number three, look here, your character is part of your ministry. So when you represent your church, guess what? You represent the King of Kings and the Lord of Lords. You just not represent yourself, but you represent your church too. You can preach, you can sing, you can serve, you can shout, you can do something. But if you just let, watch this, listen to it, Brother Barry, but if your life doesn't match up with your testimony, you're hurting the witness of the church. Mm-hmm. So we got to live right and do right. And the last one is this. Don't just build the church. Build the next man. If you've been walking with God for years and nobody is growing, it's because of you, sir. Mm. It's because of you. God, we're supposed to be accountable for one. He said we're supposed to make us what? Fishers of men. And my last closing is some things is missing. What's missing, Coach? A mature man doesn't just receive, he reproduces. God said make disciples. Pour your life into other men for the next generation. Okay, guys, so find something to do. Do something for the kingdom of God and just stop sitting in the bleachers. Let's get in the game. That's my take, Brother Bailey.
0: Coach, how can they reach you?
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0: Say a prayer for us. Our men at our church at Bethel will be having our fellowship on this Saturday. Our theme is Men of Faith, Men of Action. And our scripture will be coming from the book of James, chapter 2, verse 26. Faith without works is dead. So thanks a lot, Coach. So glad to have you with us here on the Cedric Bailey Radio Show. Have yourself a great day, okay?
1: Yes, sir. Awesome, man of God. God bless you.
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0: Good day, my dear friend. I pray it is off to a fantastic start. I'm Dr. Tim Tootin, and I'm planting seeds of encouragement. Take your own advice. Don't be too quick to embrace what others believe is best for you. Instead, spend more time in search of a direction in life that will please God. Be sure the advice you give yourself lines up with the Bible, that is, the Word of God. Here's a word for starters. It's found in the book of Leviticus, the 19th chapter, in verse number 19. It goes like this. Do not steal. Do not lie. Do not deceive one another. Today, don't be pressured into following the advice of outsiders. Can I pray with you? Dear Lord, you have always made it plain how and where you want us to stand on issues of right and wrong. A big shout out to our faithful listeners in the great state of Virginia. Thanks for tuning in and for spreading the word. I'm Dr. Tim Tootin, pastor and founder of Harvest Christian Ministries and the author of the best-selling book, Leading by Example, a parental guide to teaching and modeling Christian faith at home. I'm planting seeds of encouragement.
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1: Young boy, the Cedric Bailey radio show. Happy, of course, Thursday to you. We just heard the sounds of gospel music at its best. Straight for the request line at 888-474-9990. We bless you with music from Fred Hammond. You are blessed. Jocelyn O'Hannon, more of you. And God, My God, with Rashawn Mitchell is what we shared with you on today. And we appreciate you hanging out with us. Don't forget to mark your calendars for the Heal the Hurt Wellness Being Conference and Expo. It's coming October the 2nd and 3rd at the Hub at 757 in Suffolk, Virginia. The Faith-Filled Journey to Purpose and Well-Being. 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
3: Your mind is like a machine without an off switch. If you don't give it something to do, it just runs on and on until it gets bored. If your mind is just sitting around without anything to do, it's going to start doing something, even if it doesn't seem to care what it is. A lot of people do stupid things because they let their mind sit idle. I heard about a 6-year-old boy who shot and killed another child. It made me wonder, what kind of idle thoughts were running through this child's mind? Where did he get those thoughts? Were his parents screening what he was watching on television? Were they taking him to see violent movies? As the saying goes, an idle mind is the devil's workshop. Give your mind something to do. Focus on the results you desire and make certain that your actions correspond with your goals. I'm Ed Gray, author of the book 40 Days to a Life of Gold. Elevate your thoughts and rise.

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1: Thank you for joining us here on the Cedric Bailey Radio Show. So glad that you're spending time with us as we continue to uplift, inspire, and encourage you. We heard the sounds of Kiara Sheard Kelly, her latest song, and Tyler Rain. And we bless you with Rick Doran and Bless and Ernest Pugh. Your glory to see you is what we shared with you on today. So much going on in the gospel entertainment news, and we want to be able to be a blessing to you on today, as we mentioned earlier about the 25th anniversary of the tragedy that took place on September the 11th. We call it 9/11. One of the tributes is going to be called the Tribute in Light. It's one of the ones that will begin two beams of lights rising into New York's night sky. That's going to be taking place on tonight. The beams represent the Twin Towers and have become an annual symbol of remembrance for the 25th anniversary. And people are encouraged around the country to do activities, including photographing, taking pictures of the sky, and sharing personal memories with their family members. We got more coming up. We got our HBCU football report. We got music on the way that we're going to share with you straight from the request lines at 888-474-9990. Asan Bynum is on the way with Jesus, I Love You. And Kirk Franklin and Travis Green, Hold On Me. And Dietrich Haddon, Here Comes the Joy.
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killers in the back. Come and get you some red Kool-Aid, because you know you've been changed. 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Come on. 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I'm good. And I want to talk to you a little bit more. I'm not feeling

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1: We thank you so much for joining us right here on the Cedric Bailey Radio Show. Thank you for attending our Bible study online with our teacher, Brother Sparks. We had a great turnout on last night. And if you missed it, go on YouTube, put in there Dallas Bible Study. Meanwhile, we just shared with you the four-time Stellar nominated Ahsan Bynum, Jesus, I Love You. Dietrich Hatton, Here Comes the Joy. And Kirk Franklin with Travis Green. And the song is entitled Hold On Me. So glad that you're spending time with us here on the Cedric Bailey Radio Show as we continue to be a blessing to you. It's now time for us to give you our HBCU football schedule for week two. Alabama State will play against Troy at 3 o'clock. Lincoln of Pennsylvania versus Mississippi Valley State. That is going to be in Chicago on this upcoming Saturday at Soldier Field at 3 p.m. Stetson versus Bethune-Cookman. Tennessee State versus Alabama A&M. Southern will take on the University of Houston Cougars. Alcorn State versus University of Arkansas Pine Bluff. Grambling will be in Fort Worth to take on TCU. Prairie View will be in Waco to play the Baylor Bears. And Texas Southern versus University of Texas El Paso. That'll be on the SWAC network on this Saturday evening at 8 o'clock. Meanwhile, Florida A&M is dealing with a major injury story. Heading into tonight's game, they're going to be playing against Miami while several HBCU programs are preparing for major FBS challenges on this upcoming Saturday. We'll have our NFL report, let you know about the game last night and what's going on this week. So stay with us here on the Cedric Bailey Radio Show. Angel Tate.
2: On God. U.S. Olympians do it. 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

0: Hello, and thank you so much for joining us here on the Cedric Bailey Radio Show. Ladies and gentlemen, I hadn't seen this young lady in a long time. Who am I talking about? Angel Taylor, how you doing?
1: I'm doing great. How are you? Thank you for having me today.
0: Well, I'm glad to have you as a guest on the show. I've been a fan of yours for a long time, watched you develop, you and your friends, and I remember when you said, I think it was back in 2023 or something like that, I'm going to go on my own and do this thing. Or it might have been longer than that, because it's been a while since you recorded an album. And yeah. I was told you got this song. I checked out. It's called Show Me Your Wonders. And I mean, first of all, how does it feel to be out on your own?
1: It feels amazing. It's a really cool experience. It's been a great journey. And, you know, I'm so thankful that I was able to start my career with the group, because I learned so much and kind of got to come up in a protected type of way. You know, being in a group, you have a lot of support, you have friendship, you have sisters. And so that I wouldn't change it for the world, but I'm grateful that I am in this space now. And, you know, God took the time to prepare me for this. And I feel like that's just amazing.
0: Well, you're right about that, Angel, because it was back in 2022 when you did the single Speak, and it became a number one hit. How did that work for you?
1: People loved it. It was really great. I thought that song should be the first one out the gate, because I felt it was familiar and it felt kind of like an evolution of what Trinity would sound like.

0: That is the love of my life. And he's also management, and he's also my music, I guess partner. He has written and produced most of my album, and he wrote and produced this most recent single. And I just, respect him so much as in that role. And I think this song is just beautiful.
1: Well, the song is entitled Show Me Your Wonders, and you released it
0: Thanks.
1: here in August. It's a heartfelt song. It's a prayer of asking God to show his power, his guidance, his presence during the moments when we need him the most, especially after dealing with COVID. What am I on the point? I need to make sure I'm telling this story right, Angel.
0: You really are. You're so on point. When I heard the song, I felt like this is what people need right now, because I know personally some people who have been going through so much and who have come through so much, and the song just resonates. So I said, you know what, this is a prayer for me and a prayer for all of us, that just asking God to really show up, aggressively show up in our lives and show his hand. And a lot of us do need to see some miraculous wonders happening. And then it's also a reminder to take the time to actually pay attention to what God is doing, because he's always moving and he is always working on our behalf. But I think that life can get so loud sometimes that we forget to look up and even notice, what he's doing. So, it's also that reminder to be grateful and to be in expectation and to know that whatever it is that we're experiencing, he's got us.
1: Today's guest on the Cedric Bailey Radio Show is Angel Taylor. You know her from the group Trinity 5-7. She's now in Atlanta. She's got a new song. It's entitled Show Me Your Wonders. I'm going to be sharing that with you today here on the Cedric Bailey Radio Show. Meanwhile, let's continue on with Pastor Joel Bogar and the Life Vision Church featuring Lena Bird Miles and Don't Be Afraid.

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1: Thank you for being with us on your Throwback Thursday on the Cedric Bailey Radio Show. We just heard from Yolanda Adams, Open My Heart, Pastor Joel Bogar in the Life Vision Church, Don't Be Afraid, featuring Lena Bird Miles. And we also heard from CeCe Winans and Shirley Caesar, Come Jesus Come. Today's guest on the Cedric Bailey Radio Show is Angel Taylor. I'm going to ask you a question. Where were you at when Katrina hit? And as a matter of fact, we just celebrated an anniversary, but what was your life and where were you during that time period?
2: Yeah, so I had just moved. I'm not sure how long I had been living in Philly at the time, maybe a year or two, something like that. My family was still in our family home, and we got 8 feet of water.
1: Wow.
2: In our home. And so they kind of, you know, had to get out of there and relocate, and we're in Shreveport for a while. But for a minute, we couldn't find them because you remember all the phones were off. People couldn't locate their folks. But at the time, I was living in Philly. But those are just, that was no, you know.
1: I know it was a heartfelt moment, and they see that on TV and you say, oh, that's the lower way. Well, that's the West Bank. You know, that's Carrollton, you know.
2: Yeah.
1: And Kennedale or Kenner, that's what I'm saying, because that's where they are.
2: And
1: those different areas. And then you come home and it seems like it's a different city now, because your career was birthed there with Trinity 5-7. And then you you ladies are contemporary artists. And, you know, contemporary just didn't come that easy because you grew up listening to traditional gospel. I think when I was playing that music in the 90s, It was Trinity 5-7 and the group Virtue. Does that sound about right?
2: Yeah, but don't forget about God's Property.
1: Yes.
2: they were one of my favorites.
1: Yes.
2: So
1: it opened it up now that gospel music can reach a whole nother generation. Don't go nowhere. We got more with, of course, Angel Taylor coming up here on your Thursday on the Cedric Bailey Radio Show. We're also going to hear the sounds of Tamaya J, Never Shall Forget, and Tasha Cobbs Leonard, Do It Anyway.
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4: This is Ed Gray. The Declaration of Independence says, we hold these truths to be self-evident, that all men are created equal, that they are endowed by their Creator with certain unalienable rights, that among these are life, liberty, and the pursuit of happiness. In essence, God created all human beings to be equal. He gave us life, freedom to think, and the talents to be prosperous and happy. Because these are blessings from God, these rights should not be taken, surrendered, or compromised. Those who practice discrimination compromise the divine declaration and violate the integrity of who we are as Americans. Those who remain silent in witness of discrimination surrender to it. Your silence can be worse than violence. I'm Ed Gray, author of the book 40 Days to a Life of Gold. Elevate your thoughts.

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1: This is Ed Gray. What's the most important part of learning? Questioning is the most important part of learning. Kids questioning may be annoying, but they are crucial to their learning. Starting at about 2 years of age, they begin barraging their parents with endless queries from, are we there yet? To, mommy, why is the moon round? Questions that often seem more like desperate ploys for parental attention than anything else. And to make things worse, cooperative parents are often treated with a relentless barrage of follow-up questions, many of which involve one word, why? Is this process infuriating? Yes, but it is crucial to their development. Tomorrow, I'll tell you why. I'm Ed Gray. Elevate your thoughts and rise.
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1: Young boy, the Cedric Bailey Radio Show. It's a throwback Thursday, and I tell you what, we're having a great time. We just heard sounds of Tamaya J, Never Shall Forget, and also Tasha Cobbs-Leonard and Do It Anyway. It's our guest today is Angel Taylor. She's joining us out of Atlanta, Georgia, and we're talking about her solo career, her days of being with Trinity 5-7. We'll come back. We got some more, and then we're going to share her new song with you on today. Stay with us. Jay Moss, Operator's on the way, and we'll hear from Brent Jones, Praise in the Choir Stand, and Go Get Your Blessing with Mary Mary, all on the way.
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0: stand. Where is that? In the choir stand. Where it at?
1: In the choir stand. Where
0: it
1: at?
0: Hey!
1: In the choir stand.
0: Kenny, I want to go back to that. Gotta keep watching.
1: In the choir stand. Where it at?
0: Do that break. One, two, and ready, you do.

0: in the choir, said baby. Yes, it is. Anybody still singing the choir? Where you at, choir members? God bless you.
1: Oh, yeah. AM 1140 WVEL.
2: It's a throwback Thursday, young boy, the Cedric Bailey Radio Show. We heard from Brent Jones, Praise in the Choir Stand, and Jay Moss, Operator. Let's wrap up our interview with Angel Taylor. Angel, let's talk about you and how you communicate with your fan base.
3: Sure. Yeah, you know what? Times are so different now. We didn't have a means of connecting with people except for the in-person experience, which was amazing, you know, during that time. But now somebody can just DM you and tell you how much this song has meant to them or got them through this experience. And I do love that part of it. Thankfully, I have not encountered any of the, you know, the negativity. And I know some craziness goes on online. Yeah. And so I've been blessed in that way. But it's quite different, but it has its upsides, I think.
2: I got you. And by the way, I just got to ask you this question because your name is Angel. Was it your grandmother, your mother, who said, let's name this baby? They said, baby, let's name this baby Angel.
3: So if I'm telling the story correctly, it was my mom.
2: Okay.
3: And she had, I don't know if it was a Barbie doll, but she had a doll. The doll's sister was named Angel. She's a kid. Mm-hmm. And she said, I'm going to name my daughter Angel whenever I have one. Mm-hmm. And that's what she did.
2: And I know you reap the benefits of that, and it makes you feel really blessed.
3: It does. I mean, you know, to be thought of way back then.
2: Yeah.
3: You know, that's an amazing feeling. Yeah.
2: Yes, it is. Well, as we close, number one, we need to tell people how they can get the song, Show Me Your Wonders, and how they can follow you online.
3: Sure. You can find my songs, Show Me Your Wonders, everywhere that music is sold, streamed, downloaded. And I am Love Angel Taylor across all of social media.
2: All right. And is it true that you're going to be working and doing something in October with Zacardi Cortez and Melvin Crispell III, God's Love? Is something like that going on?
3: Yeah, I have a song called Yes, I Can. And there are features on that song, and they sound amazing on it. So I can't wait for you to and everybody else to hear it.
2: Well, ladies and gentlemen, you heard it first right here on the Cedric Bailey Radio Show. We have been talking with the lovely Angel Taylor, and she's got a song. It's entitled Show Me Your Wonders. Is there a YouTube video on that too yet, or one that you can check?
3: There will be one really, really soon.
2: Okay, good. Because, you know, we want people... I'm going to do the best I can as an announcer to make sure I get the word out and support you. I want to say congratulations to you and thank you so much. You get the closing comments at this time, Angel.
3: Oh, well, you know what? I want to say thank you as well. I want to thank the people who have supported me for this past, I think, 30 years and shown me love. I know that nobody has to buy your music streaming. Nobody has to come to your show. Nobody has to show you love. And so I just want those people, those supporters, those people who have loved my group and me as a solo artist to know that I appreciate you so much. Thank you.
2: No, thank you. Ladies and gentlemen, our guest today on the Cedric Bailey Radio Show is the lovely Angel Taylor.
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1: Do you have questions about the Bible, cults, the occult, world religions, or other related topics? Have you ever been stumped by something that appears to be a contradiction in the Bible? 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The Christian Research Institute exists to provide Christians worldwide with carefully researched information and well-reasoned answers that encourage them in their faith and equip them to intelligently represent it to people influenced by ideas and teachings that assault or undermine Orthodox biblical Christianity. 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That's equip.org. We do what we do because life and truth matter. The number of wolves surrounding the Christian flock is growing, and they relish nothing more than docile sheep utterly incapable of defending themselves. From militant secularists at home to militant Islamists abroad, the assaults on biblical Christianity are growing dangerously. But Christian Research Institute support team members aren't in favor of feeding these wolves. 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What's more, support team members are equipping themselves with CRI's Equipping Essentials, a hand-picked collection of the best apologetics tools around. Your selection of resources are just our way of saying thanks. 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Once again, that's equip.org. 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We're on the air because life and truth matter. The mission of the Christian Research Institute is to equip believers to answer life's essential questions soundly and persuasively, and to give the reason for the hope that you have with gentleness and respect. For more information, go online to equip.org. The following program was pre-recorded. And now, here's Bible Answer Man host, Hank Hanegraaff.
2: And we'll get to your questions in just a few moments. But I want to make just a couple of comments before we do that about copyist practices. And I want you to imagine for just a moment that you are an Old Testament copyist and you're engaged in the practice of hand copying biblical manuscripts prior to the invention of computers. Perhaps you were one of the exiles who had just exited Babylon, and you just re-entered the land of promise. Your hero might well have been Ezra. He was, of course, the Michael Jordan of scribes. Thrilled to be back in the homeland, you coupled yourself to a community of copyists committed to the preservation of the sacred text. In your wildest imagination, you could not have conjured up the image of movable type, much less a Mac computer or a mechanized copier. So every day you engaged in the tedious process of hand copying an Old Testament manuscript, letter by letter by letter. No letter could be inscribed without looking back at it and verbalizing the text. As a sofer, literally a counter, you had to tally the letters to make certain that nothing was amiss. You must ever remain aware of the middle letter, of the middle word of the manuscript, so as to have an enduring reference point by which to make certain that not a jot was found missing. You must even allow for a prescribed number of letters and words in each column of the painstaking practice. And even if the most exalted dignitary would address you during your labor. You had to ignore him. Why? Because you were a copyist and the employee of the King of Kings and Lord of Lords. And you must not so much as hazard to write the sacred name Yahweh with a freshly dipped reed, lest it blotch and desecrate the name of your God. As part of the Jewish Sophron, the counters, you would have had such an exalted view of the Old Testament text that you would perceive the missing of a mere tittle, a microscopic appendage at the end of a Hebrew letter, to be an affront to the holiness of your Creator. In short, you would make certain that your copy was as good as the copy that preceded it. In sum, the Old Testament scribal luminaries ranging from Ezra to the Masoretes set an unimaginable standard of excellence in their copyist practices, a standard that should provide us today in the 21st century with complete confidence in the Old Testament canon. Guided by the admonition, "Do not add to it or take away from it," New Testament copyists engage their copyist practices with reverential awe as well. Did they make mistakes? Of course. Unlike pre-programmed automatons, they were subject to all the frailties that are part and parcel of the human condition. But the beauty from a biblical perspective is that the wealth of manuscripts by which textual critics can sort out their errors, even apart from context and common sense, should give us complete confidence. God has spoken. The Bible is divine as opposed to merely human in origin. And while fundamentalists on the left obsess over the many errors, textual critics render them trite, trivial, and easy to resolve. Again, I say all of that because

0: for the hope that lies within you with gentleness and with respect. Let's go to the phone callers. First up is Terry, listening in El Paso, Texas. Hi, Terry.
1: Yes, I have a question. How are you?
0: I'm good. It's nice talking to you.
1: I have two young men that have been coming by my house, Mormon guys, and we've been talking about, keep arguing that Jesus is the spiritual brother of Satan. And I tell them no, that Satan was a created angel. I have referred them to John 3:16, John 1:1, even as far as Genesis, you know, after the serpent tempts Eve. But supposedly they said, we're going to look up where it says and what it says that the devil was with God at the very beginning. I said, okay, you go look for it.
0: Yeah, well, here's really what's going on, Terry. Mormons teach that Heavenly Father had spirit children. And we ourselves are thought to be spirit children of Heavenly God and Mother God. So there's a Father God, there's a Mother God, there are heavenly beings, and therefore Mormons refer to Jesus as our elder brother. And if you look at their official teacher's manual, Gospel Principles, they have the explanation that we needed a Savior to pay for our sins and to teach us how to return to our Heavenly Father. And therefore, there's a discussion. Our Father said, whom shall I send? This comes from Abraham chapter 3. Two of our brothers offered to help. Now, who were the two brothers? One was our oldest brother, Jesus Christ, who was then called Jehovah. And the other is Satan. And that's where they get this idea that Jesus Christ and Satan were spirit brothers. But we also are spirit brothers of Jesus Christ, spirit brothers and sisters, because we're spirit children of Heavenly God and Heavenly Mother. And when we come to earth, we get a body. So it's a completely convoluted idea that has no basis in reality. And unfortunately, is embraced by Mormons who do not consider the Bible to be the most correct of any book on earth, but consider the Book of Mormon to be the most correct of any book on earth and the keystone to their religion.
1: Wow. Okay. Okay, very well. So basically, that's probably what they're going to come back with to me, because I know there's nothing in the Bible that says, how can it be? Jesus is not the spiritual brother of Satan.
0: Right. In fact, what the biblical teaching is that Jesus Christ is before all things, and in him all things hold together. He's the one who spoke and the universe leapt into existence and created Satan. So Jesus Christ is uncreated. Satan is but a creature that he created. And that makes all the difference in the world.
1: Right. Okay. Okay, like I said, I have given them, of course, John 1:1. I've been really, really studying the book of John. And, of course, there are places where Jesus says, I am. And that's what I was going to tell them. Okay, if Jesus says, I am, then he is God. And if you are telling me that Satan is the spiritual brother of Jesus Christ, and Jesus Christ is God, then basically what you're telling me is that the devil and God are spiritual brothers?
0: Yeah, of course, again, they're going to say Jesus and Satan are spirit brothers, and they're going to make a distinction there. But this is the very point. Jesus asked the mother of all questions, who do you say that I am? And in answer to that, you see that Jesus, as you correctly point out, said that he was God. He said, I and the Father are one. And he gave many convincing proofs that he was indeed God. And because he claimed to be God, the Jewish leaders and authorities tried to have him crucified and eventually succeeded in their plan. But not only that, but as you've also correctly pointed out, the Bible in many places makes clear that Jesus Christ is God. You see that in John chapter 1, you see it in Colossians chapter 1, you see it in Hebrews chapter 1, you see it in Revelation chapter 1. He is the Alpha and the Omega, the beginning and the end, the first and the last. And therefore, he is not a spirit brother to an angel that he created. And that's what Satan was. He was an angel, although became a fallen angel and therefore a devil or a demon. But the distance between Jesus Christ and Satan is the distance of infinity. One, the creator, the other, a created being. We're right back with more answers.

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1: 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We'll return shortly with more from Hank Hanegraaff. The Complete Bible Answer Book Collector's Edition is the comprehensive collection of the most often asked questions Hank Hanegraaff has received throughout his four decades as host of the Bible Answer Man broadcast. With more than 500,000 copies already in print, this newly revised and expanded Collector's Edition helps seekers and skeptics alike sort through the truth on topics such as reliability of the Bible, religions and cults, the resurrection and afterlife, and many more issues vital to a better understanding of God in Christ and our relationship to Him. 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Has God spoken? Are the words of Scripture merely human in origin, or are they in fact the very words of God Himself? 3 years in the making and based on two decades of research and reflection, Hank Hanegraaff's monumental book, Has God Spoken?, answers what is surely the most important question facing our world. In Has God Spoken? Memorable Proofs of the Bible's Divine Inspiration, Hank counters the contentions of the Bible attackers and clearly shows that belief in the Holy Scriptures is not a guess or wishful thinking. It is the only logical conclusion after an honest examination of overwhelming evidence. Order Has God Spoken from the Christian Research Institute by calling 888-7000-CRI or go online to equip.org. 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Here's Hank Hanegraaff.
2: Thank you very much, Randy, and let's go right back to our phone callers. We'll talk to Andy next, British Columbia, Canada. Hi, Andy.
3: Yeah, hi there. Thanks for taking my call. Question for you, King James versus any other Bible. I've got a friend who vehemently argues that the translation is authentic, and I just need some real direction on that. Thank you very much.
2: Well, you got it. And, you know, it is a good translation of the Bible. It's withstood the test of time. But it is mistaken to think that it is the only translation. In fact, I would argue that there are better translations now than the King James Version. And I argue this way because there have been all kinds of advances since 1611. The King James was commissioned in 1604 and then completed in 1611. And there was more than one version in the year 1611 alone because there were mistakes and corrections to those mistakes. And there have been many other versions since. So it's been a great translation. But what's happened is we have benefited from an increase in understanding of the ancient languages. We have better and older manuscripts. And so we now have an advantage with the newer translations, and therefore the New King James Version makes some very important forward strides over the King James Version. Again, the people that are King James Version only oftentimes think that the King James Version is like an autograph hot off the plates from Mount Sinai. Nothing could be farther from the truth. It's a good translation, but it's certainly not an infallible translation. When we talk about the Bible being the infallible repository of redemptive revelation, we're not talking about the copies, we're talking about the autographs or the originals themselves. That help?
3: Yeah, hi there. Okay. Thank you very much, Hank.
2: You got it. Let's go back to the phone lines, talk to Lance, listening on Arkansas. Hi, Lance.
0: Hi, how are you?
2: Good. How are you?
0: So far, so good. Actually, I had a question. I understand in the New Testament we're reading letters from the apostles, and that's, you know, that's where we got our Great Commission. Where do the Mormons get their reference?
2: Well, you know, the Mormons, and I mentioned this earlier on the broadcast, they consider the Book of Mormon the most correct of any book on earth and the keystone to their religion. So their ultimate authority is the Book of Mormon. They have a quad, so they have other revelations. It's not just relegated to the Book of Mormon, but the Book of Mormon is considered among the quad, the four, to be the most significant. They also have Doctrine and Covenants, the Pearl of Great Price, but they think that it is the Book of Mormon that is preeminent.
0: Okay. And who are the authors of these books?
2: Well, that's another really interesting question, because the books themselves are based, I mean, first of all, if you talk about the Book of Mormon, you have something that supposedly is inscribed by Moroni and his father Mormon, but in reality, it's inscribed on these golden plates and takes a pair of magical eyeglasses in order to interpret it, and every letter is transcribed by the gift and the power of God through Joseph Smith, and that supposedly is how the Book of Mormon came to be. The reality, however, doesn't match up with the story. This is, again, a story that comes from a fertile imagination as opposed to coming on the basis of something that is credible, reliable, or something significant. And I've pointed this out in various places, including my book, Has God Spoken?, that the Book of Mormon is not a credible revelation in any sense whatsoever. Not only is there no archaeological evidence for a language such as Reformed Egyptian hieroglyphics, which is supposedly what the golden plates were inscribed in, but there's no archaeological support for lands such as the land of Moron, Ether 7-6, and nor is there any archaeological evidence to buttress the notion that the Jaredites, the Nephites, and the Lamanites, the mythological people of the Book of Mormon, actually migrated from Israel to the Americas. In fact, both archaeology and anthropology demonstrate conclusively that the people in the places that are chronicled in the Book of Mormon are, as I said earlier, a little more than the product of the fertile imagination of Joseph Smith. And whole passages that you find have been lifted out of the King James Version. And so it's hardly a credible revelation. I've written about this, as I said, in my book, Has God Spoken? Because a lot of people, when you ask the question, has God spoken, will say, yeah, sure, God has spoken. He's spoken through the Quran. Or they say, yeah, he's spoken. He's spoken through the Book of Mormon. The problem is neither the Quran nor the Book of Mormon correspond to reality, which ultimately is what truth is, that which corresponds to reality. The Bible, however, stands the test, and that's why we can be certain when we say the Bible says we are pointing to a credible revelation, a revelation that is indeed the revelation of God. I want to go back to the phone lines now. We'll talk to John listening on St. Louis, Missouri. Hi, John.
4: Hi, Hank. Love your show. I had a question for you about giving and sacrifice. I guess Old Testament versus New Testament. It seems like, from my understanding, in the Old Testament, a lot of the sacrifices were you might burn something at an altar, or basically the thing that you sacrifice would be destroyed, to whereas in the New Testament, it seems like it's more of a giving into a church or into a cause or sharing with people. I was wondering if I was reading that correctly or if I'm confusing the two types of sacrifice.
2: Well, a couple of things I would say about that. Remember, the Old Testament is given to us in types and shadows. In fact, we might say that the Old Testament saints lived in the land of types and shadows. So temple, priest, and sacrifice were a symbol that pointed to a substance. When Jesus Christ came, he became the ultimate sacrificial lamb. And once the ultimate sacrificial lamb has come, there is no need anymore for sacrifice. For Christ sacrificed once for all, as the writer of Hebrews makes plain. So we don't go back to the type and shadow when the substance has come. Now sacrifice can be used in a different sense as well, recognizing that words are not univocal, they're equivocal. They take on the meaning that the context allows it to have. So I can say to you, I will sacrifice something for my salvation. Now, it doesn't mean that I'm going to try to imitate what Christ did, but it means that I'm going to work from my salvation in a sacrificial way, by sacrificial giving, by sacrificial living. So the sacrifices I make are a debt of gratitude for the ultimate sacrifice that he made on my behalf.
4: Okay. So was that concept, present in the Old Testament as well?
2: Yeah, people could live sacrificial lives in the Old Testament as well. But now we are equivocating on the word sacrifice. When we talk about atoning sacrifice, then there were the lambs that were slaughtered because they pointed to the ultimate sacrificial lamb.
4: Okay. Thanks for your answer. I appreciate your show. God bless you.
2: Oh, thank you so much for your question. Appreciate it. Want to go back to the phone lines now. We will talk to Ryan. He's listening on the web. Hi, Ryan.
5: Hey, Hank. My question is regarding age-segregated ministry, more specifically the youth group in a church. Is it biblical or not?
2: Well, yeah. I mean, we are to train up children, and what a wonderful concept to have leaders leading youth within the context of the church. Now, I mean, obviously, this kind of an enterprise can be engaged in biblically or in an unbiblical fashion, but when it's engaged in a biblical fashion, you have, again, the operation of the church. What does the church do? Well, you're worshiping God through prayer, praise, and the proclamation of the word. You're expressing oneness with other believers, and you are also being equipped to go out and impact the world. So if the youth group is embracing those core values of what it means for the called together to get together within the context of the church, then I think that's a very good thing. The other thing, however, that I would say about this is sometimes there is an unnatural segregation that happens within the context of churches, and that can be on the basis of age. And I think there is a case to be made that this kind of unnatural segregation within the context of the church can be unhealthy. But that is not in any way to speak out against the idea of youth groups in the church. They can be edifying, they can be exhortational, they can be used for equipping so that the youth are able to always give an answer, a reason for the hope that lies within them with gentleness and with respect. We are out of time for this edition of the Bible Answer Man broadcast. We'll see you right back here tomorrow with more of the broadcast.
6: 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We're on the air because life and truth matter. The Complete Bible Answer Book Collector's Edition is the comprehensive collection of the most often asked questions Hank Hanegraaff has received throughout his four decades as host of the Bible Answer Man broadcast. 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It's not just an apologetics issue, but the apologetics issue. Because as Hank Hanegraaff says, how you view your origins will ultimately determine how you live your life. 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
1: Now that's what I'm talking about. Gospel music at its best, straight from the request line at 888-474-9990. Heard from Zebulon Ellis. Good news. Chairman of the man working for me and the Wardlaw brothers, and I need you now. Well, it's opening week in the NFL last night. The Seattle Seahawks, the Super Bowl champions, they won a game. They went down to the end against the New England Patriots. Final score was 13-10. Patriots quarterback Drake May threw an interception in the closing moments of the game. If he hadn't have done that, they was going to have to kick a field goal and force the game to go into overtime. Meanwhile, the San Francisco 49ers will take on the Los Angeles Rams. That game is in Melbourne, Australia, and that means it'll be during the daytime in that area. It'll be at 8:30 p.m. tonight, Eastern Standard Time. So we will definitely see what's going on in that area. Meanwhile, we want to continue to share words of encouragement just for you on today. We are going to come back after we take this break and share our afternoon motivational moment and our closing comments on today. Stay with us because we got music on the way from Cam Jones, Hater Day, and Smokey Norful, and I still have you and Jordan Armstrong and Erica Campbell in the call.
2: The conversation rolls on. 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
4: Greetings, I'm Dr. C.L., and this is Black History. The practice of vaccinations was brought to America by a slave. With the recent devastating spread of COVID and the life-saving vaccines that have started to turn the tide, some appreciation should be given to the man who brought the game-changing practice to the United States. In 1721, a smallpox epidemic struck the city of Boston. This highly contagious virus was killing hundreds during a time of lesser medical advancement, and it was an enslaved man by the name of Anisimon that changed everything. Anisimon was purchased in 1706 by a prominent Puritan minister. Though he held a great distrust for Anisimon, he knew that the man was clever. Amid the spreading sickness, Anisimon confided to the slave owner about the practice of inoculation, which had been used in Africa for centuries, bringing this vital information to Dr. Boylston, who, despite a major pushback against the idea, managed to successfully inoculate 240 people. Now that's a big piece of Black history.
2: Keep living to achieve with heart coach Dr. C.L.
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1: We thank you so much for hanging out with us here on the Cedric Bailey Radio Show. We just had the opportunity to share with you Smokey Norville, I Still Have You, and Canton Jones, Hater Day, and Jordan Armstrong with Erica Campbell in the call. Well, we're going to wrap up our motivational moment here on this Thursday. Don't let what didn't happen discourage you from believing in what can happen. You may have had some disappointments this week, but your story isn't over. Keep praying. Keep working. Keep believing. Keep moving forward. God can still make a way when you don't see one. I'm Cedric Bailey, reminding you that tomorrow isn't promised, but today is a gift. Take care of yourself, encourage somebody, forgive somebody, call somebody you haven't talked to in a while, and most importantly, keep God at the center of your life. Until the next time, stay encouraged and keep the faith. Our girl, Tamaya J, who's never missed a beat, is up next. So stay with
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0: This week on Through the Bible, we've been hearing about the Battle of the Gods. I'll bet you've been on the edge of your seat because the story is intense, isn't it? And Dr. J. Vernon McGee has some profound application for our lives today. I'm Steve Schwetz, and as we open to Exodus chapter 10, we're going to hear about Pharaoh's last appeal to Moses. And it's worth remembering that the same power that confronted Pharaoh's hardened heart is still changing hearts all over the world today. And that's why we share listeners' letters, not just to celebrate the ministry, that is a part of it, but to celebrate, more importantly, what God's Word is accomplishing. Here's Dr. McGee explaining why these stories matter to us so much.
1: I read letters from the foreign field and from people who accept Christ to let you know what the Word of God is doing today. And others write and tell us what a thrill it is to know that the Word of God, for instance, is going into India and China today. And they rejoice in what God is doing. And I read them letters, if you can believe my word and will believe it. I read it to let people know what the Word of God is doing today. And therefore, I read them that they might know, and if they're so led and guided, that they might want to have part in a ministry that is not just promotion, but is getting a job done. And the teaching of the Word of God today is reaching people everywhere. And I think it's honoring to the Word of God. I think it's honoring to the name of the Lord. And that's the reason we read letters. So I trust you'll believe me when I say to you that in answer to your question, why do you read letters? I read letters to let people know what the Word of God is doing today and that we're not spinning our wheels. We're actually reaching people with the Word of God. Their lives are being changed by the Word of God, not by me, because when these people hear a foreign broadcast, they do not hear my voice at all. I'm not even around. It's been translated, my messages, into other languages, and the Bible teaching is what is going out today.
0: Decades later, that reason hasn't changed. We still share these stories for the very same reason. Listen to this testimony from Wayu, who listens and travels on the Bible bus in Indonesia. I'm a father of two, a husband and a grandfather. I was born in 1966 and previously worked for the Ministry of Education and Culture. My journey to faith began through an unexpected encounter with a man at a fish stall while visiting a relative. I invited the fish seller to attend Friday prayers with me. He replied, "I used to be like you, but now I believe in the Lord Jesus." His words struck me. I wanted to know, why do Christians worship Jesus? What proof is there that the Bible is truly God's word? The fish seller couldn't answer my questions, but he directed me to a church in Bekasi. There, as I asked those same questions and later met a Christian leader who patiently explained about Jesus and the truth of God's word, through that process, I came to believe in Jesus Christ and was baptized. When others learned of my conversion, I faced strong rejection and even physical mistreatment, which eventually led me to leave my job. Today, I serve communities across West and Central Java, working among farmers, building relationships, and being accepted in society. Your Bible teaching program has been an important part of my life. Through it, I continue to grow in God's Word, and I was encouraged to start a small fellowship group in my home. Now, around 8 people gather with me regularly. Many of them cannot read or write, so the program has become essential for helping us learn Scripture. I'm so grateful to see their faith growing. Praise the Lord. Great story, isn't it? God is at work, and we want Him to be glorified. Let's pray. Lord, thank You for Your Word that's still calling people to Yourself and building faith around the world. As we open Exodus, Lord, teach us to trust You fully and never settle for compromise. In Jesus' name, amen. Here's Dr. J. Vernon McGee with our study of Exodus 10 on Through the Bible.
1: Now today we return here to the 10th chapter of Exodus at verse 10. And we are in this contest with Pharaoh. That is, it's actually the battle of the gods. And God is directing these plagues and judgment toward the idolatry, which was zoolatry, in the land of Egypt. Every one of the plagues was directed at a particular deity in that land, a particular idol. Fact of the matter is, God is beginning now to reveal His own power. He begins to demonstrate his power here, especially with the beginning of the hail. And now we come to this next one, which is that of the locust, and I begin reading here at verse 10. Pharaoh had called in Moses and Aaron and offered them another compromise after this judgment and plague of the hail, but it was not acceptable to Moses because Pharaoh must let the children of Israel go, and there cannot be any strings attached to it. Now, will you notice, as I read here at verse 10, and he said unto them, let the Lord be so with you as I will let you go, and your little ones, look to it, for evil is before you. The thing is that Pharaoh was very angry that they would not accept the compromise. And notice now, verse 11, not so, go now, ye that are men, and serve the Lord, for that ye did desire, and they were driven out from Pharaoh's presence. Pharaoh said, you just wanted to go out 3 days in the wilderness and serve the Lord, and I'll let you go, but leave your children here. They would not accept that compromise. Now we have the next plague that's coming up. And the Lord said unto Moses, stretch out thine hand over the land of Egypt for the locusts, that they may come up upon the land of Egypt and eat every herb of the land, even all that the hail hath left. And Moses stretched forth his rod over the land of Egypt, and the Lord brought an east wind upon the land all that day and all that night, and when it was morning, the east wind brought the locusts.

Damascus, and you'll notice first of all that they were not caused to appear miraculously, and actually does not seem to be a miracle like some of the others are described to us. But they're not any less miraculous. The east wind brought them from somewhere else. Obviously, this east wind that had come up brought them, if you will notice, from somewhere over in Asia. And they certainly were common over in that area. They've been brought over a wide expanse of desert, and I guess they were pretty hungry when they got into the Green Nile Valley, and they absolutely stripped everything. Now, the locust was probably the worst plague that they've had so far, because the locust is used in Scripture as a picture definitely of judgment. You have a great locust plague that Joel describes. And these locust plagues of the past are a picture of the judgment that is yet to come. And you will find that that is mentioned in the Word of God as you get over to the book of Revelation. The great locust plagues that are coming upon the land. In Joel's prophecy, you have the great judgment of the locusts in the past, which is a matter of history. And then Joel moves on to say that there's coming that kind of a judgment. And locusts, therefore, are used as instruments of judgment, and that's what you have here. So they've come over the land, and they probably have had the greatest effect upon the land than anything else that has come upon that land in that day. Now I'm going to drop down here in verse 16. Then Pharaoh called for Moses and Aaron in haste, and he said, I've sinned against the Lord your God and against you. Now this is the first time Pharaoh has made any kind of admission like this at all. You see, it took the plague of locusts. And you'll notice that there is method in the manner in which God is dealing with these people and that land and with Pharaoh in that day. The judgments are given in a systematic, orderly way, directed first at the different idols in the land of Egypt against zoolatry. Now he's beginning to direct these as definite plagues that are working a tremendous hardship upon the people to convince Pharaoh. And this last one, the locust one, has certainly had its effect. He's called for Aaron and Moses to come in, and he's made a confession. He says, forgive my sin only this once, and entreat the Lord your God that he may take away from me this death only. And he went out from Pharaoh and entreated the Lord. And the Lord turned a mighty strong west wind, which took away the locusts, cast them into the Red Sea. There remained not one locust in all the coasts of Egypt. But the Lord hardened Pharaoh's heart so that he would not let the children of Israel go. Now this man Pharaoh, the minute that the plague is removed, why, he changes his mind and he goes back to his original position. And God's going to force him, you know, to let the children of Israel go. So after the locusts, why, there are actually to be only two more plagues. And this now is the next one, which is darkness. We speak of Egyptian darkness. Why, this is directed against the highest deity, the idol, in the entire worship of the people of Egypt. And notice this now. And the Lord said unto Moses, stretch out thine hand toward heaven, that there may be darkness over the land of Egypt, even darkness which may be felt. And have you ever been in a place like that? Well, the only time I've actually felt darkness was down in Carlsbad Caverns years ago when they used to turn out the lights and sing Rock of Ages. But they had the criticism of that from some of these unbelievers, and so they don't sing Rock of Ages anymore, I'm told. But that was very effective, and I've never been in darkness like that. Well, this was the kind of darkness that was over the land of Egypt. Even darkness which may be felt. Verse 22, and Moses stretched forth his hand toward heaven, and there was a thick darkness in all the land of Egypt 3 days. They saw not one another, neither rose any from his place for 3 days. But all the children

0: of Israel had light in their dwellings. And this was definitely a miraculous sort of thing. And we find now Pharaoh's ready again for a fourth compromise. And this fourth one is the last compromise, because after this, he's really going to have to stand to it and permit the children of Israel go. Verse 24, "And Pharaoh called unto Moses and said, Go ye, serve the Lord. Only let your flocks and your herds be stayed. Let your little ones also go with you." Now, you would think that just leaving their flocks and their herds would be a real compromise. In other words, Pharaoh has come a long ways in making concessions to Moses, and you'd think this one would be agreeable. Well, I find in this, again, a corollary or a parallel with the children of Israel and with us today. God called them to get out of the land of Egypt, lock, stock, and barrel. And not only were they to take their children's not to be left there for the schooling and the education of Egypt. They are not to be a success in Egypt. They are to go and take their place with God's people. And we've said that was the most subtle temptation a Christian has today. We expect to bring up our children in the world. We want them to be a success in the world today. And then we wonder why the world wins them over and we lose them. It's quite obvious to see. I heard a Christian mother tell about how her son had gone away to a godless school and how he had gone up in the world. She didn't mention to me that he lost his faith, although he had at that time. But she told about how he was being advanced. He had graduated from this school, given a very fine position. And he's high up, by the way, today. And his name has been in public print many times. And then she came with tears in her eyes as she told me the sad story of how she lost her boy, that he turned his back upon everything. Well, that's the way she started him out. And naturally, she lost him. That's a subtle temptation. Now, this one here is one that gets people today, too. Leave your flocks and your herds. And I find that there are a great many Christians. They say, yes, we want to serve the Lord. We are faithful in our church. We support our pastor. And we give to the Lord's work, and we are for missionaries. But have you ever noticed the way they do business? They do business in the land of Egypt. Their flocks and their herds are down there. And they're very much interested in those flocks and herds. Let me tell you, they'll put those flocks and herds above everything else. And if they have to make a choice to serve God or to go make a trip to Egypt for the flocks and herds, you know what direction they go. They go with the flocks and herds. It's interesting that a great many Christians say, well, you know, that on Sunday I serve the Lord, but during the week I'm out in the old cold, hard business world. And I'm afraid a great many so-called Christians out in the old, cold, hard business world today live just like the old, cold, hard business world. And you can't tell them from the others. Their lives are just like the ones in the land of Egypt. And they certainly have all their investments in the world today. I'm of the opinion that the rapture of the church would break the hearts of a great many Christians. You know what it would do? It would separate a great many Christians from their investments that they have today in the world. You'll have to go off and leave that safety deposit box, that savings account, those stocks and bonds, that real estate, all that you had given your time and your heart to. You're going off and leave it at the rapture of the church. And I believe it'll be a heartbreak for some people to do that. Now notice what Moses says to this compromise. And believe me, Moses makes a real distinction here. There'll be no compromise. Compromise is immoral. Morley, years ago, said compromise is immoral. And a candidate for president of the United States quite a few years ago, back in the, I guess, in the late 50s, said that compromise is not immoral. Well, it is, friends. Always is for a child of God. And in verse 25, listen to him now. "And Moses said, Thou must give us also sacrifices tithes and burnt offerings, that we may sacrifice unto the Lord our God. Our cattle also shall go with us. Now listen to this. There shall not a hoof be left behind. Moses said, when we go out of the land of Egypt, we are not even going to leave a hoof track back in the land. Thank God for Moses. He won't even leave a hoof track. He'll avoid every appearance of evil. And did you know that the Red Sea washed out all of those hoof tracks? Remember, the cattle went over also, as well as the people. And when that Red Sea came back, it washed out all the tracks. Moses told him, he said, we won't even leave a hoof track when we leave this land. We're leaving nothing in the land of Egypt. How about it, Christian friend? If the Lord Jesus came at this moment and took you out of this world, and you say, oh, that'd be wonderful. Would it be wonderful? What are you leaving in the world that you've got your heart in today? Would it break your heart to go off and leave your real estate, to leave your wealth, to leave what you've accumulated, actually to leave your unsaved relatives as your sons and daughters? Moses said, when we leave Egypt, we won't even leave a hoof track. This is terrific, by the way. Now notice, for therefore must we take to serve the Lord our God, and we know not with what we must serve the Lord until we come thither. But the Lord hardened Pharaoh's heart, and he would not let them go. Now God's going to begin now to make him face up to it. And Pharaoh said unto him, get thee from me. Take heed to thyself. See my face no more. For in that day thou seest my face, thou shalt die. And Moses said, thou hast spoken well. I will see thy face again no more. They're going to leave, by the way, and going to leave short. And this is God's plan and program. Now in chapter 11 here, we come now to the last chapter in this section of the contest with Pharaoh. And actually, there are 10 plagues. Some would say 11 plagues. I'm of the opinion that you might put down 11, but at least a minimum of 9. And so here is what I would call the 10th one. Now in chapter 11, verse 1, and the Lord said unto Moses, yet will I bring one plague more upon Pharaoh and upon Egypt. Afterwards he'll let you go hence. When he shall let you go, he shall surely thrust you out hence altogether. Speak now in the ears of the people, and let every man borrow of his neighbor, and every woman of her neighbor, jewels of silver and jewels of gold. Now I'd like to offer an explanation right here. We'll have this before us again. But actually what we have in this matter of borrowing, it means they were collecting back wages. You see what had happened. They had served here in the land of Egypt as slaves, and they hadn't been paid anything. And so now they are to be paid. And this is what they're to do. The word literally is ask of his neighbor. Go and ask for your back wages. That's the thought that is here. And the Lord gave the people favor in the sight of the Egyptians. The Egyptians now glad to pay them all to get rid of them. Moreover, the man Moses was very great in the land of Egypt, in the sight of Pharaoh's servants and in the sight of the people. And Moses said, thus saith the Lord, about midnight will I go out into the midst of Egypt, and all the firstborn in the land of Egypt shall die, from the firstborn of Pharaoh that sitteth upon his throne, even unto the firstborn of the maidservant that is behind the male, and all the firstborn of beasts. And there shall be a great cry throughout all the land of Egypt, such as there was none like it, nor shall be like it any more. But against any of the children of Israel shall not a dog move his tongue against man or beast, that ye may know how the Lord doth put a difference between the Egyptians and Israel. And all these thy servants shall come down unto me and bow down themselves unto me, saying, get thee out, and all the people that follow thee, and after that I will go out. And he went out from Pharaoh in a great anger. And the Lord said unto Moses, Pharaoh shall not hearken unto you, that my wonders may be multiplied in the land of Egypt. And Moses and Aaron did all these wonders before Pharaoh, And the Lord hardened Pharaoh's heart so that he would not let the children of Israel go out of his land. Now, in one sense, the contest is over, but actually not, and it's still a battle of the gods. Now, the plague of darkness, I should have said at that time that the Egyptians worship Ra Ammon. You have seen these signs in Egypt of the disk, it's the sun, and the rays shooting out like spokes from a wheel. You find it over the doorways. I suppose I saw that at least 25 times when I was in the land, still there today. It comes down from the days, actually, of Moses. Now, that darkness was that. Now, the gods of Egypt always claim the firstborn of both man and beast. That belonged to the gods. Now, God takes theirs that belong to them. But he's going to make a difference between the children of Israel and the Egyptians. But the difference now is not just that there'll be no death angel passing over the land of Egypt. The death angel will pass over the land of Egypt because there's no difference in God's presence. There's no difference between Jew nor Gentile, actually. And so the thing that will make the difference, there will be now the blood of a lamb put on a doorpost, and this will be the beginning of the oldest religious holiday that there is, and it's the Passover feast. And that Passover is one of the most eloquent portraits of the Lord Jesus that you have in the Old Testament. And we're going to see that next time when we come to the 12th chapter of the book of Exodus. And I urge you to read over that 12th chapter. It's a long chapter. Read it over several times. And next time, we'll take those 51 verses and we'll look at this oldest and greatest of religious holidays that speaks of the death of the Lord Jesus Christ. May God bless you, my beloved.
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0: Sometime being last is best. This is April for Focus on Women. We live in a society that praises being first, being the first to the finish line, the first in the class, the first to whatever. But sometimes being last is best. As we all work towards elevating ourselves to greatness, there will be times when we participate in a collective discussion to address a problem or offer a solution. This scenario is common at work. We're in a meeting with various levels of management, and yes, we may feel compelled to get our idea out there first, to show all the players at the table how smart we are, how we know best. But instead of rushing to interject our opinion or solution, show some self-restraint and leadership. Real leadership involves listening. I mean, taking in all the solutions and ideas, listening to the pros and cons. Then, after hearing from everyone, we can set forth our solution. By choosing to speak last, we may discover our idea had a weakness we didn't consider. And we can process all the other ideas and determine if our plan was, in fact, best. If we're the smartest at the table, we've empowered everyone else because we've listened to them and used their ideas as part of our solution. If we're not the smartest at the table, then we've saved some egg on our face by going last. For Focus on Women, this is April.
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3: Welcome back to Never Miss a Beat. I'm Tamaya J. Hey, listen, I just want to let you know that the best is yet to come. When the enemy keeps reminding you of your past, there must be something in the future that he doesn't want you to see. But don't worry, because an arrow can only be shot by pulling it backwards. So when life is dragging you back with difficulties, it means that it's going to launch you into something great. So just focus and keep walking into what God has for you. In Haggai chapter 2 verse 9, it says your future will be greater than your past. Believe that today and know that your ending is always great with the Lord. All right, we got some more great music on the way. Keep it locked right here on Never Miss a Beat. I'm Tamaya J. Hey, hey, what's up, family? It's Tamaya J. I want to personally invite you on a faith-filled journey to purpose and well-being. 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
1: Coming up, we have Dietrich Haddon and Pastor Mike Jr. on the way right here on Never Miss a Beat. 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